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0: Hello and welcome to Sound Words. I'm Derek French and I'm joined by John Hall. It's good to be with you once more. We live in a world where again and again people are discovering to their cost that others' promises and assurances are not always what they're made out to be. In recent programmes, we've been thinking about the death and resurrection of the Lord Jesus Christ. We've discovered from the Bible that his death was for the salvation of sinful people. That all sounds quite wonderful, but, and here's the question, how can we be sure that it really is effective? Why was the death of Jesus acceptable to God so that sinners can be forgiven? I put this to John Hall and I asked him to give us some biblical reasons.
1: It is important for us to be clear on this, to know that Christ truly is sufficient to save us. Christ's death was acceptable to God for sinners for four reasons. He is God the Son. He is sinless, he had none of his own sin to pay for. He is the perfect high priest. He is the perfect mediator. And we're going to look at these in turn. No man, it says, can offer a ransom which is ever enough for another man. It says that in Psalm 49, verses 7 and 8. But Jesus, fully a man, was also God from heaven, and therefore was able to offer a sufficient sacrifice to secure that eternal redemption spoken of in Hebrews 9 and verse 14. He also, as a man, was suited to the task. He fitted the sacrificial pattern of the Old Testament. He was without sin. He was the Lamb of God, without defect or blemish. And as a man, he is the perfect high priest. A priest is someone who represents men before God. And he's also a mediator. A mediator comes and makes an offering to God on behalf of those he represents. In the Old Testament, Aaron and his descendants were high priests who once a year were able to go into God's presence to offer sacrifice for their own sins and the sins of the people. Their ministry and sacrifices were ineffective, because they died and they were sinners. But they pointed to Jesus, who lives forever and has offered a real sacrifice, which is effective, which lasts forever and truly saves. And Derek is going to read a section of the New Testament, Hebrews 7, 23 to 28, which indicates all that I've just said.
0: Now there were many of those priests, since death prevented them from continuing in office. But because Jesus lives forever, he has a permanent priesthood. Therefore he's able to save completely those who come to God through him, because he always lives to intercede for them. Such a high priest meets our need, one who is holy, blameless, pure, set apart from sinners, exalted above the heavens. Unlike other high priests, he does not need to offer sacrifices day after day, first for his own sins and then for the sins of the people. He sacrificed for sins once for all when he offered himself. For the law appoints as high priests men who are weak, but the oath which came after the law appointed the Son, who has been made perfect forever.
1: Oh, I want you to see, listener, how glorious this is. The Lord Jesus lives forever. Therefore, it says he is able to save completely those who come to God through him. Now, listener, you must make sure that you've done that. The only way to come to God is through him. And he's able to save you completely, to the uttermost, to the very end. He's able to do everything that you as a sinner need to be made right with God. He always lives to plead for his people. He's exactly the sort of priest that we need, someone that's pure, exalted, powerful. He has no sins. He sacrificed for sins once for all, once and only once, just that one death on the cross, never, never to be repeated again. It's remembered, but never repeated. It also goes on to describe this glorious death in Hebrews 9, verses 11 to 14. And Derek's going to read that to us now.
0: When Christ came as high priest of the good things that are already here, he went through the greater and more perfect tabernacle that is not man-made, that is to say, not a part of this creation. He did not enter by means of the blood of goats and calves, But he entered the most holy place once for all by his own blood, having obtained eternal redemption. The blood of goats and bulls and the ashes of a heifer sprinkled on those who are ceremonially unclean sanctify them so that they are outwardly clean. How much more, then, will the blood of Christ, who through the eternal Spirit offered himself unblemished to God, cleanse our consciences from acts that lead to death, so that we may serve the living God.
1: There you see why his death is acceptable. He, God the Son, fully a man, died on the cross. He offered himself to God, and it was by his blood that our sins were taken away, that an eternal redemption was secured. And so he's able to save. He is both the high priest and the sacrifice, the all-sufficient and acceptable Saviour. An eternal redemption is ours. It lasts now until the end of the world. It lasts forever and forever. It's sufficient for every sinner that comes to God in whatever day or generation he chooses to come to God. So we've seen that he is God the Son, that he is truly a sinless man, that he's a high priest. And fourthly, we're going to look at the fact that he's the only mediator. A mediator simply means someone who is a go-between, the acts between men and God. And he's able to do that because of his death and high priestly role. And Derek's going to read to us now from 1 Timothy 2 and verse 5.
0: Yes, this is a very important verse, isn't it?
1: It is.
0: For there is one God and one mediator between God and men, the man Christ Jesus, who gave himself a ransom for all men, the testimony given in its proper time.
1: One mediator, Christ Jesus, one go-between between God and men. Mary, saints, so-called human priests, are not mediators. They cannot be. They need salvation like the rest of us, as they are all sinners needing salvation. Even that godly woman Mary, who in her song describes God as my Saviour, she saw she needed salvation like the rest of us. Only Christ is the mediator. He alone is perfect. He alone is suitable. And as we have seen in Hebrews 7, he meets our needs. We need no other. We must put no other in his place. He's the unique and only mediator.
0: John, what other items are there which will help us to understand why the Lord's death was acceptable by God on behalf of sinners?
1: Well, Derek, he kept the law. God's standards never change. He wants perfect compliance to his word, to his law, and Jesus did that. He kept the law, and so sinners in Christ are seen as having kept the law in him. He is and was sinless. There was no breaking of the law in his life. Let's read Galatians 4 and verse 4.
0: But when the time had fully come, God sent his Son, born of a woman, born under law, to redeem those under law, that we might receive the full rights of sons.
1: You see, he lived under the law and he kept the law.
0: John, why was his law-keeping so important?
1: Well, the penalty for breaking the law is death. And he needed to fully keep it in order to die for lawbreakers, or he would have had to die for his own sins and not been able to die for ours. But God also demands not just the sin, our sin, to be dealt with, but he looks for in us a perfect righteousness, a perfect law-keeping. For any sinner to enter heaven in his own strength, it demands absolute perfection from birth to death, fully loving God with all your heart, soul and mind, and loving your neighbour as yourself, never having an evil thought, never having a rebellious thought before God. When I say that to people, when I'm visiting them on the doors doing evangelism, they often say, well, if that's the standard God demands, no one can get to heaven. And exactly, no one can, trusting in themselves. But the Lord Jesus fully kept the law, and those who trust in him are viewed as having kept the law, and therefore in union with Christ, can enter heaven. That's why his law-keeping was important.
0: So, as we are sinners, then we ourselves can't. How does this perfect law-keeping of Jesus actually benefit us as sinners?
1: As we have said, he both paid the price that the sinner's law-breaking demanded, and he also enables the sinner to be accounted righteous in his sight. Derek's going to read for us now Galatians 3, 13 and 14.
0: Christ redeemed us from the curse of the law by becoming a curse for us. For it is written, "Cursed is everyone who is hanged on a tree." He redeemed us in order that the blessing given to Abraham might come to the Gentiles through Christ Jesus, so that by faith we might receive the promise of the Spirit.
1: He took the curse of the law so that we might go free. Be sure that you have the faith, your faith, placed in Christ alone and not in anything else.
0: John, we often read, particularly in the New Testament, that believers have eternal life. How does the death of Jesus gain eternal life for every sinner who trusts in him?
1: He does everything necessary to merit or earn it for the sinner who trusts in him. We need merit from no one else and nowhere else. Indeed, no one else can offer merit. We can't do it ourselves. We can't trust in other people's merit. Only Christ has the righteousness needed. Only he meets God's standard. No one else has ever done or can ever do. And so it's very important that you be sure that you trust in the Lord Jesus Christ and in no one else. Derek's now going to read to us from Romans 10 and verse 4.
0: Christ is the end of the law so that there may be righteousness for everyone who believes.
1: He fully kept the law. He is righteous, and all who trust in him are accounted righteous and therefore live. He merits for them eternal life. Remember that text in 2 Corinthians 5 and 21, the great exchange? He took our sins and we take his righteousness. It says, God made him who had no sin to be sin for us, so that in him we might become the righteousness of God. Finally, because of who he is and what he has done, God gives eternal life to those who are in Christ. Perhaps you could read for us, Derek, Romans 6 and verse 23.
0: For the wages of sin is death, but the gift of God is eternal life in Jesus Christ our Lord.
1: And so, listeners, I keep repeating, be sure you are by faith trusting in Jesus Christ as your Lord, and God gives you then eternal life.
0: And with those assuring words from John Hall, we close for today. Thank you for being with us, and do join us next time when we'll be exploring more about the death and resurrection of Jesus. Remember, we're always pleased to receive your letters, and the Sound Words address follows in a few moments. Until next time, this is Derek French saying goodbye, and may God bless you.

0: 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We're talking about one of the most difficult aspects of the Christian life, prayer. Susie Larson is our guest. She's written our featured resource, Your Powerful Prayers, Reaching the Heart of God with a Bold and Humble Faith. 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
1: Susie, before the break, Chris talked about the air table, H-E-I-R table, and the orphan table. You use this concept in the book. Explain that concept to us more fully.
2: You know, I love to do this at my conferences when I talk on this topic, and I ask the host to put together an air table and orphan table on the stage. And so if you can picture the orphan table, and this, I'm talking spiritual orphan, spiritual heir, and I do a caveat to talk about the literal orphan matters to God, and hopes that is very clear, but I'm talking spiritual orphan mentality versus an heir mentality. So the orphan table is like a rickety old card table with a cracked plate and a steel piece of bread. The heir table is, as you can imagine it, a satin table cover, candelabra, bountiful fruit and bread. And I said, look at the contrast of these two things, because the Bible says that once we are in Christ, we're a new creation. We once had received no mercy. Now we have mercy. We once were not a part of the family. Now we are a part of the family. And what we tend to do, I don't know if men do this, but we as women definitely do this. We vacillate between these two tables based on our performance. When we're performing well, we more easily see ourselves at the air table. When we blow it, we eat too much, buy too much, you know, whatever too much, we see ourselves at the orphan table. This matters because that changes how we walk with God and how we pray to Him. But the truth of the matter is, when you're in Christ, there exists a great chasm between these two things. We are no longer orphans when we are heirs. And the reason that matters is because if we think we can more easily see ourselves at the heir table because we perform well, we start to have this idea that we somehow earned our place there. But it's by grace we are saved, through faith, not of ourselves. Nobody can brag about being saved. And that matters, too, because when we start to put our weight onto our performance, it's the very place that enemy can accuse us. And I go back and forth as I speak on that message, and I illustrate it in the book. And women will come up and take pictures of these two tables, crying their eyes out, going, I never thought of it this way. But I'm telling you what, when you remind yourself when you perform well and when you fall down, God so loved me that He sent His Son. I mean, it's by grace that I'm saved. It draws you more to Him to want to live more like Him because you realize more rests on His shoulders than on yours. I think it changes our prayer life when we understand we're heirs because of what Jesus has done.
1: Yeah. Looking at it from His perspective rather than our emotional perspective, right?
2: Indeed.
1: You make the important distinction between surrendering to circumstances and surrendering to God in your circumstances. Explain that distinction.
2: Well, that was a really critical point that became very clear to me in our valley through the, you know, travel through the wilderness. In the Psalms, it talks about how the Israelites refused to believe God's promise to love and care for them. They refused to believe God's promise. He made a promise to His people, I will love you, I will care for you. They refused to believe it. So what did they do? They camped in their tents in the wilderness, and the Bible says they grumbled in their tents and refused to obey the Lord. We'll translate that to modern day. People grumble and gripe, Christians grumble and gripe over their circumstances, but they're doing the same thing. They're camping in their circumstance, refusing to believe that the promise applies to them, and then they grumble and gripe and don't obey and do the next thing God asks them to do. And I'm telling you what, as I studied that passage and I looked at my own heart and my own tendency to want to grumble over the pains and the hardships that I was walking through, I'm just going to make a very bold case. I don't think there's a place ever for us as Christians to grumble. Now, we can despair, we can lament, but when we get to a point where we're grumbling to say, I deserve more than you are giving me, I think it's a place of utter irreverence and unbelief because He gave us these precious promises, the Bible says, so we can participate in the divine nature. In other words, when you surrender to your circumstances, you're saying, you know what? These circumstances are having the last say. God isn't who He says He is. I'm camping here, and I don't like it. But to surrender to God in your circumstances, to say, this season doesn't define me. This is hard. I don't want to live here, but thank the Lord I'm passing through the valley. I'm not going to live here. But God, have your way. You led me here, or you allowed this for a purpose. Have your way in me. I surrender to you, and I know one day you will bring the breakthrough. Again, that made all the difference for me when I decided My circumstances don't define me. God already has. Keeping my eye on the prize. And one day he will open the door and let me walk through this thing. And it's helped me a ton. I hope that helps somebody listening today.
1: Yeah, that's great. You know, in the book, you also, in talking about disappointments and heartaches and so forth, you suggest three questions to ask, kind of helping you and walking with God through whatever the disappointment is. I want to read these questions, and you just comment on them briefly. The first question is this: what is this disappointment saying to me that's not true?
2: So this part of the book, I got permission from my sons. I have three grown sons, and we had an amazing faith family. We just did. I mean, I can't even express to you what it was like to raise those boys. The oldest son wandered from the faith because of a very legitimate church issue hurt, and but it about killed me. The youngest son wandered from the faith just because he would admit he wanted to sow some oats for a while. But what that did to my heart was almost destroy me. And as I was on my face, I tell you what, the lie that came at me just like stampeding bulls was right from the enemy. None of what you taught stuck. Your boys are more acquainted with their generational sins than they are with your spiritual roots. And I thought that would like wrap itself around my neck and take my breath right out because we were so earnest in the way we raised our kids. Mm. When that question came to me, what is this disappointment saying to me that's not true? I rose up and I thought, that's what it's saying to me. But what is true? So, okay, that's how I sorted through that question. What's the next one?
1: What is this disappointment saying about me that is not true?
2: So for me, in that particular context, what my disappointment was saying about me is that I was a second-class mom and that my Lyme disease did end up ruining my kids' lives. And I'm a have-not in this Christian faith journey because I tried, I sowed, I prayed, but nothing happened. That was the lie. That's what it was saying about me that wasn't true. And that's where I had to go back and put myself at the air table to say, I am not going to put a period at the end of a sentence that God is still writing. It feels so finished because they're grown-ups now, but it's not over yet, and it's not going to be over until God says it's over. So then I told myself the truth about who I am, even though my circumstances seemed like it was saying an opposite message.
1: Right. And then here's a third question. What is this disappointment saying about God that is not true?
2: For me in that context is that it didn't matter. None of what I did mattered, that he wasn't going to keep his word. And again, if I could just be honest with you two, you know, this was just a handful of years ago, and I was in a public ministry, and I would have people come up and say things to me that were so hurtful because they would see something on Facebook by one of my boys. And thank the Lord they're back with God now. But I wanted to crawl into a hole because it was like, you know what that's like. You're sewing up front and you're behind the scenes, your heart is bleeding. But I had to determine, no matter what people think about me, it matters what I think about God. And I still believe he is who he says he is. And just saying that out loud strengthened my heart. That could not be up for grabs for me. Otherwise, I would lose heart completely. And so hopefully that helps somebody.
1: Well, I hope there's some parents out there whose children may not be walking with God who are hearing this and recognizing that the truth is what we're after. And the truth is God loves us and God is with us as we walk through this. And the decisions our children make are not always, you know, what we would have made or what we want them to make. But again, they are free. And in spite of all that we've taught them, they may make poor decisions. Now, you say that the words we speak and the thoughts we think and the prayers we pray are like seeds that go into the ground and eventually bear fruit. Unpack that a bit for us.
2: You know, and here again, I want to make sure this doesn't sound like a name it, claim it sort of thing, but I think because that's been done in such excess, we throw the baby out with the bathwater. But Scripture does say that we eat the fruit of our words, that we're transformed by the renewing of our mind, and that our prayers do accomplish great and powerful things. And I feel like I learned so many of these lessons by doing them wrong before I did them right. I remember, again, as that young mom buried in medical debt. We didn't have debt because we were vacationing. We had debt because we had medical debt. It was so stressful, and the fear and the worry was so significant. And on one hand, I'd be on my knees praying God's promises, and then I would rise up and with my own words say, we're never going to get out of this. And I remember just that whisper in my heart saying, the Lord's just saying, your own words are bearing witness against my promises. I mean, which thing do you believe? You're praying this and you're saying this. Mm-hmm. And I just was so duly confronted where I had to start to just tell myself a different story. And I really do believe this is true, that you just, we pay attention to the story we tell ourselves, how we frame our disappointments. There's something about that we end up having to carry. And I like the seed analogy because it doesn't, you're either sowing weeds or you're sowing good seeds. And I think we have to line up our thoughts and our words and our prayers with what God promises, because the Bible says we live by faith, not by sight. And we fix our eyes on the unseen, not on what is seen. And I just, that is what Scripture says. And I think as the more that I learned to do that, the more sturdy I was in the midst of our storms. And I hear the same from many, many people. And then eventually, those words do bear fruit. And you think about people who continually rehearse their disappointments, and they rehash the way their spouse has blown it, or they rehash their offense of somebody that they refuse to forgive. Who does that hurt? It hurts them more than anything. And they're bearing thickets and thorns all around them. But then you look at somebody who, in spite of injustice they've walked through, they have a redemptive story, and it's true. I mean, it's coming from their core, a sparkle in their eye where they're saying, this is hard, but God will yet redeem my story. You just want to be near them, and you want to learn from them because they know something that so much of the rest of the world doesn't know yet. I want to be that person, you know?
0: 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Again, our featured resource is the book by Susie Larson, Your Powerful Prayers, Reaching the Heart of God with a Bold and Humble Faith. 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

Please turn your Bibles to John chapter 3. We are in the midst of a study on Jesus' teaching regarding the new birth. And today's service, our focus is on the topic, why do we need to be born again? This is part two of a four-week series. And if you don't have your own Bible, you're welcome to use one that's in the pew rack. It's found on page 1051. As we continue on in this series, please join me as I begin to read this text. John chapter 3, verse 1. Now there was a man of the Pharisees named Nicodemus, a member of the Jewish ruling council. He came to Jesus at night and said, "Rabbi, we know you are a teacher who has come from God, for no one could perform the miraculous signs you are doing if God were not with him." In reply, Jesus declared, "I tell you the truth, no one can see the kingdom of God unless he is born again." "How can a man be born when he is old?" Nicodemus asked. "Surely he cannot enter a second time into his mother's womb to be born." Jesus answered, "I tell you the truth, no one can enter the kingdom of God unless he is born of water and the Spirit. Flesh gives birth to flesh, but Spirit gives birth to Spirit. You should not be surprised at my saying you must be born again. The wind blows wherever it pleases. You hear its sound, but you cannot tell where it comes from or where it is going. So it is with everyone born of the Spirit." Let's pray. Our Father, we are here to continue to worship you right now by submitting ourselves to the authoritative, sovereign teaching of our Lord Jesus Christ. The fact that Jesus said, no one can see the kingdom of God unless he is born again, and no one can enter the kingdom of God unless he is born of water and of the Spirit, is an unacceptable declaration to many people in our world today. And so, God, I ask for you to be gracious, to help me to speak clearly, to represent what you meant, Lord Jesus Christ, when you said this, to represent it accurately. And I pray that you will give us today and throughout this entire series on the study of the new birth, that you will give us the ability to grasp this amazing miracle that takes place when we are transformed from the kingdom of darkness into the kingdom of light through a second birth. We pray this in Christ's name. Amen. Last week I shared that I was on a spiritual pilgrimage from a pretty young age, and I had this hunger and this thirst for God, and so I attended church, I prayed prayers, I gave offering, and then I went to our church leaders and I said at age 12 I would like to become a member because I wanted to make sure that I was connected with God. And I also shared a little bit that I've learned over the years that I'm not alone in that pursuit. In fact, the fact that you are here today is proof that I'm not the only one who wants to make sure I'm connected with the King, that I have a relationship with God. And whether you believe that Jesus is the way or not, there is something in your soul and something in my soul and something in everyone's soul, including Nicodemus's soul, that hungers and that longs for satisfaction that's bigger than what we can find in the physical things of this kingdom. And so we come to this text and we discover that there's another guy who's seeking. He's really pursuing what is it that's going to enable me to really have a connection with God and to enter into a realm that's different than what I had in the past, but a realm where it's real and it's authentic and it's sincere and it's for sure. And so as we talked last week, verses 1 and 2 show us that Nicodemus is a true spiritual seeker. And so this whole series, today included, is for people who are willing to come humbly to the words of Jesus. And for those of us who are willing to say, "Jesus, I want to know, what is it that enables me to have a relationship with God once and for all?" This series is not for those who have resolved in their heart that for the remainder of your life, you are going to be an agnostic. This series is not for those who have decided, not only can you not know, but there is no God, and you say, "I'm an atheist and I'll die an atheist," like Carl Sagan. This is not a series for those who say, "Until the day I breathe my last breath, I'm going to be a skeptic or I'm going to be a cynic." It's good to ask questions and it's good to challenge. But if you are here today and you're resolved that you are never seriously going to consider how to enter into the kingdom of God, this teaching of Jesus is not for you. In other places, Jesus spoke to people like that. And he spoke with warnings. He used words like this: "What does it profit a man to gain the whole world and yet forfeit his soul?" In other words, Jesus was pleading with humanity. Will you once at some point in your life set aside a season where you will seriously consider
Are you bonded to God in this life and for eternity? And in this case, he ran into a man. In fact, Nicodemus ran into him and came to him at night, who was a seeker. So if you're here and you're pursuing, this is for you. Also, if you're here and you have at some point in the past crossed over from unbelief to belief, and you have experienced what Jesus calls the new birth, this will be a time as we continue through this series that I'm praying and I'm hoping will not only be helpful for those who are looking to figure out what does Jesus mean to enter into the kingdom, but for those who have entered in the kingdom, this will be a time for us to say, oh my God, you've been gracious and you've been good and you've done a miracle in my life. And just like sometimes it's helpful to see what happened in our first birth, you know, to watch the videos and to read books and the whole miracle of the first birth, and we go back and we marvel, even though we didn't have a clue what was going on at the moment, that this will be an opportunity for those of you who have been born a second time to marvel and to praise God and be grateful for the miracle that he's done in your life. And so Jesus responds to Nicodemus in verse 3 by saying, I tell you the truth, no one can see the kingdom of God unless he is born again. And what we saw last week is Jesus unveiled these two realities, that there is a literal kingdom of God. There is a realm and a group of people whom God rules and whom he reigns and whom he protects, and these people are his people. They are his subjects, and they are gladly submitting to their king. And there's a present and there's a future aspect to the kingdom. The second reality Jesus unveils in this text is that not everybody can see the kingdom. Only those people who experience a new birth, a birth from above, can see the kingdom of God. And we talked about a new birth being in some ways similar to the first birth, that oftentimes it happens over a process. And just like the first birth, you know, has a lot of works that go into it before the actual birth takes place. And you can't always pinpoint the definitive moment when it happens. We notice that the second birth is a similar. It's a process. And God works and he does these miraculous things. And then suddenly you're on the other side and you've been born again. We also observe that it's not only a process, but it's a beginning. And the new birth coming into the kingdom is not the end. It's the start of a new life of relating to God and connecting with God here and for eternity. And in addition to being a process and a new beginning, it's also a time of massive, cataclysmic, life-changing transformation. And just like when we're in the womb, you know, for the first birth, we hear muffled sounds and we can't see and we can't obey our parents when they say, stop hiccuping and stop kicking, and we can't obey them. But when we come out of the womb, we start to see and we hear and everything changes, and suddenly we can hear with precision our parents' voice. There is transformation that happens in a human being life when you are truly born again. And so the question comes up, what does Jesus mean by being born again? And this is the question that's in Nicodemus' mind, and because it's been recorded for us by John the Apostle, it's a question that comes to a lot of people's mind. What in the world is Jesus talking about? I mean, this is a huge issue. This is the only way you can connect with God and enter into his kingdom. And Jesus uses a figure and says, you have to be born again? What does that mean? And this is what's so beautiful about Nicodemus and every true spiritual seeker. They don't just stop at the first answer. They inquire and they ask and they check it out and they test it out. And that's what Nicodemus does here to Jesus. This is so comical. Look at what he says in verse 4. How can a man be born when he is old? Surely he cannot enter a second time into his mother's womb to be born. Now, some people don't think God has a sense of humor. I think God does. In fact, God actually had this recorded in the Bible. Here he is, a grown man. And Jesus doesn't even have to, you know, see Nicodemus's mother to see the humor in the craziness of this question. Nicodemus saying, how in the world could I get back inside my mother's womb and start this whole thing over, and this time do it in a way where I'm in the kingdom? And even if I could somehow get in my mother's womb, how would I ever get out? You know, Jesus is hearing, he's interacting with a man who's really grappling with this. He's really trying to understand. And again, if you're here today and you're really trying to make sure you have things right with God and that you're in relationship with him and you're bonded with him, then you probably have some questions about this as well. Now, what's beautiful about Nicodemus' response to Jesus here is, one, he's honest, but two, he kind of typifies what all human beings think when we start thinking about how do we connect with God and how do we make sure things are right with God. We start thinking about what do we do, right? His response to Jesus is, well, how can a man do this?
And that's true of all world religions. How can we earn a relationship with God? How can we cleanse ourselves of all the sins that separate us from God? Can we go to church?

3. Amen means it is true. Amen, it is true. I declare to you. Don't miss this. This is crucial, Nicodemus. You've got to get this if you're going to be right with God. So I tell you the truth. No one can enter the kingdom of God unless he is born of water and the Spirit. So Jesus now expands his understanding of the new birth by giving these two realities that take place when a person is born again. Now, what does Jesus mean when he says a person has to be born of water and they have to be born of the Spirit? There are a whole variety of interpretations that people have come up with. And at various points in my study and my understanding, I've tested different ones of them. And I want to share with you today what I believe Jesus is talking about. He is speaking to Nicodemus, and he says you have to be born of water and you have to be born of the Spirit in order to enter into the kingdom of God. What kind of a man was Nicodemus? Just tell me some things you know about Nicodemus. He was a Pharisee, okay? Which means he was of what faith? He was of the Jewish faith. That's right. Not only was he a Pharisee, but what kind of a Pharisee was he, according to verse 1? Yeah. He was a leader amongst the Jewish people. He was a part of the Sanhedrin, the top 70 Jewish leaders in Jerusalem. He was amongst them. Which means that Nicodemus knew the Bible very well, all right? He had been to Bible school since he was a little kid, been to seminary. He had probably memorized all the law and the prophets and the wisdom literature. Nicodemus knew his Bible as a Jewish leader. And so when Jesus speaks of being born of water and of the Spirit, this should not have been new information to him. Because hundreds of years before this, God had spoken through prophets and had told his people that there would be one day a new covenant, a new relationship in which God would bring people into the kingdom. And through this new covenant, this new agreement, people would experience a totally different way of life than what they had had before. The Jewish people operated on a regular basis out of covenants, these contracts that they had with God. And though God is unchanging, he had different ways of dealing with his people in different times. There was the Abrahamic covenant. Back in Genesis chapter 12, where God gave a covenant and said, if you obey me and follow me, I'm going to give you land and I'm going to give you a lot of people. And then, you know, years later, there was the Mosaic covenant. And the Mosaic covenant is the law. You know, here's my standard. I'm a holy God and you want to be in my kingdom? Here's what the law looks like. This is the way you need to live if you're going to be in my kingdom. But then some prophets came along, and during a period called the period of exile, when the people of Jerusalem were scattered all around Babylon, a prophet named Ezekiel came to the people and spoke about the new covenant. And I'd like for you to turn in your Bible, because this is so foundational to what Jesus is talking about, the new birth, to what Ezekiel wrote back in Ezekiel chapter 36. If you're using one of our blue Bibles here, it's found on page 857. Various prophets spoke about the new covenant. Jeremiah 31 is one of the most famous texts, and it also gives insight as to what Jesus is talking about of being born of the water and of the Spirit. But let's look at what Ezekiel wrote. This was about 600 years before Christ said we had to be born of water and Spirit in order to enter the kingdom. Ezekiel chapter 36, verse 24. By the way, you know that song, them bones, them dry bones, then the ankle bones connected to the shin bone, all that. That is based out of Ezekiel 37. It's the next chapter, and it's a prophecy about how God, even though his people are in exile and they're spread all over Babylon, he's going to put them back together, and he's going to bring life back into them. We're looking at chapter 36. That story is in chapter 37. We're looking at chapter 36, verses 24 through 28. Where God predicted that there would be a new covenant. And this is what God says to his people who are now in exile. For I will take you out of the nations. I will gather you from all the countries and bring you back into your own land. So this great promise of what God's going to do. And he actually did that under the leadership of Ezra and Nehemiah and others. Then he says in verse 25, I will sprinkle clean water on you and you will be clean. I will cleanse you from all your impurities and from all your idols. I will give you a new heart and put a new spirit in you. I will remove from you the heart of stone and give you a heart of flesh. And I will put my spirit in you and move you to follow my decrees and be careful to keep my laws. You will live in the land I gave your forefathers.
You will be my people.

and I will be your God. One of the places where the prophets predicted a new covenant. Now, you remember when Jesus was with his followers the night before he was crucified, when he was having communion with them, gave them the bread, and they said, this is the cup of the what? The new covenant. What Jesus was declaring is, as I have come now from the Father, I'm establishing a new arrangement with how humanity enters into contract with God and relationship with God in the kingdom. And according to the prophecy here and in Jeremiah, there's two key elements to entering into the kingdom. And there's a lot that happens when a person is born again, but Jesus points out these two. One is relating to water, and one is relating to the Spirit. If you look at Ezekiel 36, 25, God says, I will sprinkle clean water on you, and you will be clean. I will cleanse you from all your impurities and from all your idols. In other words, what's happening is you as my people are out there and you're hanging out with neighbors in Babylon and they're worshiping other gods and they're finding satisfaction in man-made created things. And as a result, you're getting distracted. And though you're my people, you're starting to worship those other gods. And you're starting to dabble in some of their behaviors and some of their habits. And you're getting used to life apart from the kingdom. And God says, when you come back, when I establish my new covenant, I'm going to have to cleanse you of all that stuff. All those impurities and all those behaviors that are apart from the way things go in my kingdom, I'm going to have to cleanse you from all that. And so the picture when Jesus speaks of being born of water is a picture of being cleansed. You know, he uses water as a metaphor throughout the scriptures, but water is a cleansing agent. It falls from the sky and it cleanses the air. You know, and when the sidewalks are dirty, they get the power hose out, right? And you cleanse the sidewalk. And when your kids' hands are dirty, you get soap and water. And when your body's dirty, you bathe. And when you're not clean inside, they recommend that you hold off on some of the other junk food and you just fast and you just drink water to cleanse. Water is God's cleansing agent in the universe. And so it's a picture of the cleansing that God does when a person is born again. God does the cleansing. We can't cleanse ourselves spiritually. He cleanses us when we become born again. And he cleans out all those impurities, all those habits, all those addictions, all those things that we've been tainted from our neighbors and from the culture. God does the work through the new birth of cleansing us, forgiving us, taking away our guilt so that we can become his new people in his kingdom. God does the work of cleansing us when we are born again. Now, this is one of the things that we need to recognize today is so important in the new birth process, because there are so many people who want to be right with God, and so they start attending a church, they become members of a church, get baptized, give, serve, but they never go through a new birth. And as a result, they are still living life uncleansed. They haven't been forgiven of all the past mistakes and all the past errors. And as a result, they're still weighed down with guilt. And they're still involved in those habits and those addictions and those behaviors, because they've never been washed. The water has never penetrated deep into the mind and the heart and the soul and purified us deep within. And as a result, some people think that they're in the kingdom, but they've never been cleansed. God says through Jesus Christ, if you're going to see the kingdom and enter the kingdom, you must be cleansed. And only God can do that work of forgiving and removing the impurities from your life. And it's my Spirit that's going to move you to follow my decrees and be careful to keep my laws. Just the cleansing is not enough. Just a new heart is not enough. God does this amazing thing. When a person is born again, he cleanses us of all our past, all the mistakes, all the guilt. It's just washed away. But then he says, I'm going to do this miracle. I'm going to put the Spirit of God inside your human body, in your heart and in your mind. And through my indwelling Holy Spirit, I'm going to transform you so that I'm going to move you, is what he says, to obey my decrees and my laws. God gives us his Spirit. This is the greatest discovery I have ever made apart from the new birth. I discovered the new birth when I was 12. I discovered the whole thing about the Holy Spirit when I was 25.
And in John chapter 15, I've talked about this before. That's when I was reading that text and I couldn't figure out, how come I can't change my behaviors? How come I have these addictions? I can't break it free. And I would focus on trying to change this or stop this or avoid this. And all of a sudden, when I read John chapter 15, in chapter 14, Jesus said, I'm going to give you the Spirit. He's going to come into you. In chapter 15, he says, I'm the true vine and you're a branch. You remain in me, I remain in you. I will bear fruit through you. And I realized I had my whole Christian life from 12 to 25 focused on bearing fruit instead of focusing on cultivating a relationship with Christ through his Holy Spirit. And when I discovered that at age 25, it was like a third birth. It was freeing. Oh, man. What God was calling me to do was, to use his words, to walk in the Spirit. And it's the Spirit of Christ. And he had given me the Spirit back when I was born again. And I read about it. I was kind of freaked out. They called it the Holy Ghost in the translation I used back those days. The ghost, no. But when I understood what God was talking about, it became beautiful and it became life-altering. And I've never been the same since. We cannot live like people in the kingdom unless we've been born again. And we cannot be born again unless we've received the cleansing of God and we've received his indwelling Holy Spirit. Let me show you firsthand, I'm going to read this to you, a church who was struggling, and they had people, you know, who were in the church who were not really born again and some who were. But the Apostle Paul is writing to a group of Christians in 1 Corinthians chapter 6 who understood this. And he's writing to them in 1 Corinthians chapter 6, verse 9, and this is what he said. Now listen very closely. Do you not know that the wicked will not inherit the kingdom of God? In other words, first of all, everybody's wicked when we first come into this life. We all are messed up, and we all go these wrong directions. And whether we were born with certain habits or we picked them up from our parents, I don't know, but we all are wicked, and we all come into this life. But the wicked won't inherit the kingdom of God. And then he says, do not be deceived. Neither the sexually immoral, nor idolaters, nor adulterers, nor male prostitutes, nor homosexual offenders, nor thieves, nor the greedy, nor drunkards, nor slanders. If you haven't been nailed yet, nor swindlers. Fudge a little on the truth, ever do that? None of them will inherit the kingdom of God. It's hopeless. All humanity damned. But look at what verse 11 says. He's writing to those who have been born again. And that is what some of you were. But you were washed. You were sanctified. You were justified in the name of the Lord Jesus Christ and by the Spirit of our God. You know, I don't know those behaviors, if we're born with them or we pick them up or how it happens, but they're not the behaviors of people in the kingdom of God who are gladly and joyfully submitting to Jesus Christ as the leader and as the Lord. Some people say, you can never be changed. I agree, you can't be changed. I couldn't change myself in some of these things, but God can change us. And if you doubt that, I want to invite you to come back next week. Because next week we're going to talk about, you know, this is a big deal. How can Jesus say this? There's a lot of paths. There's a lot of different ways. And it just happens to be the Sunday that I think is the biggest argument for why Jesus can say this. It's Resurrection Sunday. And so we're going to look at, you know, as he interacted with Nicodemus, he gave some reasons why Nicodemus should listen to what he is saying about this. But we're also going to have a chance to hear a testimony of a person who has experienced cleansing and has experienced being washed and has been transformed. Not perfect. It's like, I'm not perfect. Those of you born again, you're not perfect. We still sin. We confess our sins. But the general pattern is a transformed life. That's the beauty of the new birth. That's why I think that when a person is born again, it says in heaven that there's this celebration, there's this party. The angels, you know, get so excited. There's a person, they had a heart of stone. They were doing what they came naturally, you know, getting involved in all this degrading stuff. But now look, they've been born again. They've experienced the transformation. And we're going to talk in 2 weeks of how to be born again, what the human responsibility is. God does the work, but we have a small part in it. They see this happen in a person's life, and angels say, wow, there's another human cleansed, forgiven, not living in guilt, not waking up in the middle of the night, not hearing about a governor in New York and waking up saying, oh my goodness, am I going to get caught? There's another human being who's cleansed and forgiven and set free. And all of a sudden, and now look, the Spirit of God is indwelling them, and we have another person in the kingdom
living and shining for the glory of God and enjoying and delighting in their Maker and being satisfied in Him alone. We're going to talk about that. So I want to encourage you to come back. Not only is it Easter, but we're going to see some exciting stuff next week as to why we should trust Christ in this. Now, I want to encourage you again. It might be tempting to stay away and to think, you know what? I can earn my way to heaven. Titus 3 says, He saved us not by righteous things that we do. Or maybe you can say, I'm going to take some of Jesus' teachings about the poor, or about giving to the needy, but I don't know about this new birth thing. I just want to encourage you. That's kind of what happened on Palm Sunday. The people, Hosanna, Hosanna, we love you, Jesus. And then He teaches some more. Oh, no, we don't want anything to do with Him. Crucify Him. Or maybe you'd be tempted to say, you know what, all paths lead to heaven. Well, come next week and at least hear why we believe Jesus' words are true when He says, not everyone who says to me, Lord, Lord, will enter the kingdom of heaven. Or maybe you've just kind of been on this endless journey and it's kind of been fun and you've been enjoying discovery and you just feel like, I can just kind of explore the mystery for the rest of my life. In John chapter 5, verse 24, though it's a process, Jesus says, there must be a crossing over from darkness to life, to light, from death to life. Just don't be too proud, I guess, in my encouragement to you. Jesus said it so clearly in Mark chapter 10, verse 15. And take these words to heart. You know, we dismissed our kids earlier. I hope we didn't dismiss our childlike spirits. This is what Jesus says. Let the little children come to me and do not hinder them, for the kingdom of God belongs to such as these. I tell you the truth, anyone who will not receive the kingdom of God like a little child will never enter it. Don't allow yourself to be too grown up, too proud, to at least discover what does Jesus say is the key to the new birth. Let's pray. Father, we've talked real candidly in here about the subject that you spoke about, the kingdom and the new birth. And we've talked real openly and honestly in here about stuff that gets talked about on television and on the radio and in classrooms and playgrounds and locker rooms. And we've talked about these things because we believe that this is serious. This is not something we can take lightly, because the new birth is the only means by which we can make sure we're connected with you for this life and for eternity. And so, Father, for those who have been born again, I pray that you will continue to give us amazement and praise and worship and gratitude for the miracle that you've done in our lives. And those who are on the other side, still kind of fuzzy and kind of dark and muffled sounds and not quite sure, I ask, since you're the wind, Holy Spirit, that you would blow however you want to do it. Arbitrarily, it looks to us. I don't know how it all works, but we ask that you would blow, Holy Spirit, and that you would work in each person's mind and heart so that they would be able to understand what you revealed to Nicodemus a little later in the text about how to be born again and experience this miracle, the real deal, in their lives as well. So you might get more glory, we might get more joy, and your kingdom might be more full. In Jesus' name we pray. Amen.

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3: If you think you're going to sin against God and get away with it, you couldn't be further from the truth. There is no way. You say, yeah, but you know, I've done some things that nobody's heard about. You haven't heard the rest of the sermon. Because there is absolutely no way to escape disobedience and violation of God's word. Friend, I want to give you an honest, fair, biblical warning of the consequences of sin.
4: Sin always has consequences. Always. Now that may sound like a threat, but in reality, it's a loving warning from God to followers of Christ, reminding us that obedience to him is crucial. Today on In Touch, the teaching ministry of Dr. Charles Stanley, we continue our study of 2 Samuel to see the dangers of disobedience and the benefits of obeying God. 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
3: You recall in chapter 11 that David had reached the pinnacle of his ministry. He had been a king for 20 years in the nation of Israel, been through all kinds of difficulties and heartaches, but triumphed over all of them. And in a moment of weakness, he saw Bathsheba taking a bath. He called her to himself. He went to bed with her, as the modern day lingo would say. And as a result, that was the beginning of a long period of heartache and consequences. And I want to say to you this evening, here is the most perfect example of the cost of one violation of God's principles. And no man ever paid such a price for one night's pleasure as David paid. It ought to be a lesson and a challenge and a warning to every single one of us that instant pleasure brings continuing consequences for our sin. And I want you to listen carefully, so because you're going to have two or three questions that I'm going to answer in these seven statements. So I want you to write them down, and then let's discuss them. All right. The first one is this. That the continuing consequences of our sin, and if you want to abbreviate that after the first statement, CCS, the continuing consequences of our sin is a biblical principle. You cannot avoid it, and you cannot escape it, and I want to show you why I want to say that strongly in a moment. But if you recall in Galatians chapter 6, and beginning in verse 7, he says, be not deceived. Now watch that. Be not deceived. If you think you've gotten away with sin, he says, God is not mocked. You are deceived. For whatsoever a man soweth, that shall he what? Reap. Now you and I need to understand that the reason that's true, if you and I can get away with sin, we're mocking God. God says you cannot. We say, oh, yes, we did. That is to mock God. Whatsoever a man sows, that shall he reap. So that the continuing consequences of our sin is a biblical principle, and it cannot be altered under any circumstance by anybody, regardless of who you are, because it is a decree of God. Second statement. CCS, the continuing consequences of sin is an act of divine chastisement. It is an act of divine chastisement to correct us. So then listen, the consequences, watch this, the consequences of our sin is an act of love on the part of God to stop us dead in our track and correct us. Listen, not to punish us. Punishment is what God does to the wicked. To children, he chastens us. Listen. Punishment is vindication because of sin, disobedience. Chastisement always has as its ultimate goal correction. Correction, not anger, correction. Chastisement is an act of love. The ultimate objective is correction. That's why he allows the consequences, like a whole line of dominoes. They just keep on coming until the correction comes. The third thing I want you to notice is this. the continuing consequences of our sins are sent as a safeguard against future sin. Now, if you've been tempted in a given area, whether it's David's area here of adultery or whatever it might be, if you've been tempted in a given area and God has released His consequences in your life, that ought to be a safeguard in your life against committing the same thing in the future. All right, the next statement. The continuing consequences of sin does not imply incomplete forgiveness on the part of God. Because the consequences keep coming does not mean that God has not forgiven you. Because He says in verse 13, and David said to Nathan, I have sinned against the Lord. And Psalm 51 is a beautiful example of David's contrite, broken, repentant heart. So his attitude was right, and he confessed and repented of his sin. And as a result of that, Nathan told him right there on the spot. He says, God has, listen, the Lord also has, past tense, put away your sin, and you shall not die. David, you're forgiven. Now watch this. Somebody says, well, that's what I've been waiting for, because the Bible says, if we confess our sins, He's faithful and just to forgive us of our sins and to cleanse us from all unrighteousness. And you mean to tell me that if I commit sin against God and I ask God to forgive me, that I'm going to have to suffer for it? Absolutely right. If you think you can sin against God and simply say, Lord, I want you to forgive me for it, and that cancels out all the consequences, you are indeed deceived. Now, I didn't say that every little sin you commit is going to have this long host of consequences. But there are some sins you can get on your face and confess them before God right then and there, and there will be no future consequence outwardly. But let me tell you one inwardly that is always there. Listen, when you step over here and disobey God, you know what you're doing? You're setting yourself up for it to be easier to do the same thing the next time. So that is a consequence of the smallest sin. The thing that you do once makes it easier if you do it a second time. So when you say, well, I don't see any consequences, you may not see them, brother, but they're there. So now watch this carefully, because some people get all hung up here. They say, wait a minute now. The Bible says if I confess it, that He's forgiven me. And when He forgives me, He puts my sin as far as the east is from the west, puts him in the deepest sea, therefore I don't have to worry about it anymore. Now, wait a minute. But what does He put in the deepest sea? The consequences or the guilt? He puts the guilt in the sea. You have to face the consequences. Even though God forgives you and you're forgiven, the penalty is no longer there as far as God is concerned. And He says, in the deepest part of the sea, separate as far as the east is from the west. But that does not eliminate all consequences. Because we said, His chastising hand reaches out to us to do what? To correct us. And you see, if there is no consequence for my sin, then there's no chastisement. But He says, He chastens those whom He loves. The reason God allows the consequences is to do what? It's to get that sin out of our heart. That's His chastising and to correct. Listen, not simply to pat you on the hand, but to do what? To make you so miserable you want to give up the sin. And when parents let their children get by with rebellion against them and with God, and when we weasel out of God's chastising hand and we think we really pulled one over on Him, we wouldn't dare say it, but we think it, we're just asking for trouble. Now watch this. Forgiveness means that He no longer holds me guilty. I'm right in my relationship before God, but that does not mean that the consequences have been totally removed. All right, the next statement. And that is, the continuing consequences of our conduct is a painful truth for those who want sin without the consequence. CCS, the continuing consequences of our sin is a painful truth for those who want sin without the consequences. We have a humanistic religion today because that eliminates the consequences of sin. Get rid of God, get rid of the Bible, get rid of sin, get rid of the whole bit. And what can you do? You can live in sin and enjoy it and not worry about the consequence. The only problem says, the Bible says, those people are deceived. Whatsoever a man sows, he's going to reap. And when somebody tells me, well, I don't believe there are any consequences for sin after somebody's been forgiven, I'll tell you all you've got to do is read the Bible. The consequences are there, and sometimes they are tragic consequences. Listen, Nathan said to David, David, he said, the sword shall never leave your family. Never will it leave your family. And all of his life, he suffered all kinds of results from all kinds of problems, of murder, rape, immorality. You go right down the line of the Ten Commandments. And his household was filled with misery. Let me ask you a question. Do you suppose that has anything to do with the condition of the American family? Do you suppose what we're talking about has anything to do with the heartache and the suffering that some of you, yourselves, may have been through in your life? All right, the sixth statement I want you to get here is this. The continuing consequences of our sin may be known only to the one who is guilty. The continuing consequences of our sin may be known only to the one who is guilty. You say, well, now, wait a minute. I thought you said a while ago that you couldn't keep it a secret. You can't keep it a secret to God. There's some things you can keep a secret. You say, well, but if it's known only to me, then there are no consequences. Wait a minute. What about the fear of being afraid of being caught? What about how that works on a person's mind, on their emotions, dividing their mind, draining their energy? Two, to that person's relationship with others. You could take most any sin. The idea that there are no consequences because no one else knows is totally irrelevant. Because you see, all consequence for sin begins where? In the man's spirit, in his relationship to God, in his own emotions, in his attitude toward himself, your own sense of his self-esteem. You see, because the world doesn't know about it doesn't mean there are no consequences. The consequence of sin always begins internally, works itself externally. You never get away with it. Be sure your sin will find you out. All right, the next thing I want you to notice is this. Number seven, the continuing consequences of our sin may be for the benefit of others. Listen, may be for the benefit of others even more than for ourselves. The continuing consequences of our sin may be for the benefit of others even more for than ourselves. Now, that depends upon the nature of the sin and who you are. Now, let me explain that. In the life of David, with his position as king of Israel, I believe that God was more concerned about what other people saw as the consequence of David's sin than for David, though he was very, very interested in David's life, because he was God's own servant, a man after God's own heart. But Nathan said, the enemies will blaspheme the God of Israel because of what you've done. God could not afford to let David get by with his sin because of those who were around him, because of his own household, because of the people who followed him, because of the whole nation of Israel. And you see, God doesn't let us get by with our sin. We either must deal with it and deal with it quickly and correct it with a penitent heart. And even then, if God knows the consequences of it, will profit others, multitudes of others, he may expose the whole thing. When you and I sin against God, we ought to keep short accounts. How soon should you confess any and every sin? Immediately. You say, well, I'm going to do it when I get home. Wait a minute. You may have committed five more before you get home. You keep short accounts. In other words, God's people shouldn't have any bookkeeping to do about sin. If you've got something that you carry around in your spiritual pocket to keep up the things you've done wrong, you've got the wrong idea. You keep short accounts. Immediately you confess it, get rid of it. God says he throws in the deepest sea, separates it as far as the east is from the west. Immediately. And if we will deal with sin because we love God, because he's holy, and we want to be what God wants us to be. Our motivation is not because we don't want to get caught. Our motivation is love and admiration and devotion to God. We keep short accounts. You won't have many long-going consequences. They will be short consequences compared to the big ones if you keep short accounts. So listen. Before you deliberately disobey God, you remember this. You could hit a domino that could ricochet some things in your life that you don't know is even set up to get knocked down. We're not to walk around, oh, I don't want to sin against God. That's not the motivation. The motivation is, God, I love you. I want to be everything you want me to be. I want your spirit living within me, free to be everything you want to be in me. Now, if I disobey God, I want to keep a short account so that there'll be no ongoing consequences of that sin. That is, it'll be so minor, it'll be something internally, or if I were to say something to hurt your feelings, I need to go to you immediately and correct that as soon as I found out about it, ask you to forgive me with a contrite spirit, and settle it. That'll stop it. You see, David's sin was not just a little sin. David was the king of Israel. So that puts him in a whole different category from you and me. But the more responsibility you and I have, the more far-reaching the consequences of our sin. And I'm saying all of that to say this. You can't sin isolated. You can't sin secretly. Sooner or later, it's going to catch up with you. Nobody but God Himself and the devil may know about it. But He says, be sure your sin will find you out. The best way to handle sin is immediate confession.

0: stand before Almighty God dealing with it. If somebody else is involved, deal with them and settle it right then and there. And you see, when you and I look back in our life and we see other people suffering because of what we've done, we need to deal with that and go back and retrace it and clean up the mess in our past. The real truth is that there are so many consequences to our sin, we'd never put them all together if God didn't clean them all up. Now remember what I said. Once you ask God to forgive you, you're forgiven. The consequences have primarily in mind a correcting motive. And if you're not saved tonight, my friend, the ultimate consequence of your disobedience is eternal separation from God, and you'll never be able to blame God if you go to hell, because you'll have to trample over the cross of Jesus Christ to get to hell. You'll have to trample over sermons, Bibles, tracts, witnesses people have given to you. You have to trample over every bit of that. Listen, when you stand before God and God says, "Depart from me, ye that worketh iniquity, I never knew," you say, "Well, hold it. I believe I deserve to get in." All God's going to have to say is turn around and look. And you look back down through your lifetime, and every sermon you've ever heard echoes in your heart. Every time you ever turned on the radio, watched the television, every time somebody ever witnessed you, every Bible you ever had, all that comes flashing back into your mind. You'll say, "God, you're right, I deserve eternal hell." The ultimate consequence of sin is eternal separation from God. You can break that out right tonight. If you're willing to ask the Lord Jesus Christ to forgive you of your sin, my friend, listen, He'll forgive you. He'll clean up your life. He'll show you what you need to clean up in the past and what you can't clean up. And there may be some consequences, but I'll tell you one thing. I'd rather walk through the valley of the consequences with Jesus Christ by my side than by myself. And tonight, without Him, that's where you are, by yourself. And not only that, if you're not saved and you're living in sin, you know what? You're multiplying the consequences in the future. You don't want to just look behind. You've got to look at the future and see what's going to happen. If you keep living the way you're living, you're going to destroy your family and multitudes of other people if you keep living in sin. Whatever you need to do, friend, look at it, evaluate it, and settle it. Stop the domino effect in your life of the consequences as they keep coming. You're the only one who can stop them in your life. You have to assume responsibility and clean up your life with God. Let's pray together. Now, Father, we thank You for loving us. Thank You for the grace, the love, the mercy, the blood of Jesus Christ. And we ask You tonight in Jesus' name to save somebody in this place before it is absolutely and eternally too late. And all the rest of us, Father, who could look in our lives and see the effects of the past, or maybe that's not a problem, but forgetting the fact that on our everyday life, little consequences that begin to build up as a result of our sin, that we need to keep short accounts. Let there be a commitment tonight. Lord, I will keep short accounts, momentary accounts in my life. And we'll praise You and thank You for it in Jesus' name.
1: 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An innocent choice could cost a lot. Here's a story about that coming up in today's Moment with Charles Stanley. You're listening to In Touch. If you're not following God's direction, you're just floating and heading for trouble. With a reminder for believers, here's a Moment with Charles Stanley.
0: When I was 14 years of age, my best friend and I were walking along the Dan River in my hometown, and we saw this little abandoned boat, and so we decided, well, nobody was around, and the paddles were broken, but we decided we'd take a little ride. So we shoved out, and we just began to drift down the river, paying no attention to anything hardly, and just began to talk and joke and carry on. And after we'd been drifting a little while, how long, I don't know, but all of a sudden we heard this roar. And we knew what that roar was. It was water going over the dam. And he looked at me and he said, "Charles, I can't swim." We grabbed those paddles and started paddling. And
2: We paddled and paddled as hard as we could till finally we got over close enough to the shore where it was shallow, and we jumped out and let the boat go and watched it go over the dam. And what started out that day as just pure fun almost ended up in disaster. And that is exactly what is happening to a lot of people. What starts out is fun, pure pleasure, no problem. And the next thing you know, you're on the rocks. Your life is shipwrecked because, you see, you just drifted. You didn't pay any attention to how fast you were moving. You gave little thought to what was ahead. You were just enjoying your life, just doing what you would like to do. But all of a sudden, everything changed. And so what we have to ask is this: am I going to float, or am I going to have a sense of direction and purpose in my life? Is this something I want to accomplish in life, something I want to achieve, or am I just going to take the easy way out and just float? My friend, to go with the current today is going to bring you disappointment and ultimately disaster. You need a rudder. You need a sense of direction. You need God in your life. He's the creator. He's the one who made you. He knows what He made you for. He knows where He wants you to go, what you want to accomplish. He knows that He wants to live His life in you and through you, and that your life will make an absolute change in the lives of other people. God has a sense of direction for you, and I can tell you this, it isn't easy. And it's not a matter of floating. You're not just going to get there by floating. You're going to get there sometimes by paddling very hard, because the current can sweep you right out to sea.
1: You can learn more about anchoring your life to Jesus Christ at intouch.org. Is there someone who needs the truth that you just heard today? Share it with them and then tell us what happened. Next week on In Touch, we'll take a short break from our study of the books of Samuel to hear about some things that cannot be shaken. I hope you'll join us again for In Touch, the teaching ministry of Dr. Charles Stanley. This program is a presentation of In Touch Ministries, Atlanta, Georgia, USA.

0: How do you do? Care to come with us? We'll meet a man who, as a law enforcer, put others behind bars. At the same time, though, he was also a lawbreaker, and so eventually went to prison himself. He survived that experience to make a new beginning, when his heart and mind and life were unshackled. From Chicago, Crossroads of America, the Pacific Garden Mission presents Unshackled, the unique transcribed dramatic series that tells the true life stories of real people. For 95 years, the old lighthouse in Chicago has held out to the men and women of the street the promise that if your life is empty, it can be filled to overflowing. For 22 years, the same assurance has been spreading out around the earth through these programs. Unshackled is now heard by more people in more places than ever before, and is translated and re-dramatized by nationals in several languages. This global and multilingual outreach has come to be as some of those who listen have made it their business to help make it possible for others to hear the program that makes you face yourself and think. A word we don't hear too often these days is henchman. It usually has an unpleasant significance, suggesting a man who enters the service of another without question or conscience. In the broadest sense, a henchman is one who serves with complete and unswerving obedience. Thus, a henchman may be good or evil, depending upon the character of the one he serves. The henchman of a saint would be saintly. The henchman of a villain, villainous. Some men have spent most of their lives as henchmen, their standards and their fortunes rising and falling with those of the ones they serve. And the story we bring you now is about a man who might be called a professional henchman. After a life of ups and downs, he at last found a master to be followed without question. You'll hear his story right now on Unshackled.
1: Henchman, huh? Newspapers used that word when they were demanding my scalp. That was in the days when my wife was meeting the paper boy on the porch and burning the paper before the relatives had a chance to read it. Oh, yes, yes, I was a henchman, all right, but not a very faithful one. When I pulled some of my Ross deals, I was operating strictly on my own. When the facts came out, I was fired. After that came the penitentiary. After that, well, why don't I just start at the beginning? I was born in a farmhouse near Wilmington, Illinois. Mother was a wonderful woman who did her level best to do a good job of bringing up five kids on a railroad car repairman's pay. Dad used to come home from a day's work at the rip track with stories about the railroad, and I got the idea that I'd like to be a railroad man, too. Just once, I remember, I had another ambition, but that was nipped in the bud just before I graduated from high school.
2: Miss Wright, how's that? Pretty good point?
3: Mm-hmm. That's very good, Joseph. Now, just sharpen up the rest of the pencils the same way, and then you can go.
2: Yes, ma'am.
3: You're a very helpful person, Joseph. What are you planning to do after you graduate?
2: Well, I did think I was going to get a job on the railroad like my dad, you know.
3: But now what do you think?
2: Well, now I've got another idea. I think it's a good one.
3: What is it, Joe?
2: I wouldn't want you to laugh at me, Miss Wright.
3: I won't laugh. Tell me about it.
2: Well, you know how I like to get up and preach and tell stories and things in front of the class?
3: Yes, and you do it very well, too.
2: Well, I was thinking that maybe I ought to, you know, go to school some more and be a preacher.
3: A preacher, Joseph?
2: Yes, ma'am. You know, it seems to me preachers do a lot of good, and I like to get up and talk, and what do you think?
3: I'm not so sure. Oh, the ministry is an honorable profession, Joseph. But if you really want to do a lot of good, I think there are other things that you can do that are more useful than preaching.
2: More than being a preacher?
3: Oh, yes, indeed. What the world needs today, Joseph, is knowledge. You might think about my profession. Become a teacher. The great need of our civilization is education. Or you might go into science.
2: Oh, you mean chemistry and stuff like that?
3: Yes, or electricity. Any one of a number of fields. All the secrets of the universe are being opened up by mankind, Joseph. Modern science and industry are going to give all the world an entirely new life.
2: But there'll still be preachers, won't there?
3: Very possibly, Joseph. But they're not pointing the way to the new age. Frankly, we have too many preachers now.
1: That was that. I still wonder what my life would have been like if I'd been given a different answer that day. One of my first jobs was on the railroad, and it wasn't long before I was made station agent at a small town not far out of Chicago. I've made a lot of wrong choices in my life, but that one at least was right, because it was there and through my work that I met Edna, and she stuck with me, good times and bad, through all the long, tough years. Now, the way we met was simple enough. I'd just taken over the station from another man, and one afternoon, a train pulled in from Chicago, stopped to discharge a couple of passengers, and then pulled out again. I was taking care of the simple routine connected with its departure when the station door opened.
4: Good afternoon, Mr. Warren. Well, aren't you going to welcome me back from Milwaukee? I thought you'd have a brass band out to meet the train.
2: I beg your pardon, ma'am. What brass band?
4: What? Oh, you must think I'm crazy or something. I thought you were Mr. Warren.
2: Oh, no, ma'am. He's been transferred. I'm the station agent now.
4: Oh, well, congratulations.
2: Thank you, miss. And now can I sell you a ticket?
4: No, thank you.
2: Not bad. I think maybe I'm going to like this town at that. I married that girl, whose name was Edna. Marriage is one of the few smart things I ever did in my life. When the bills got dangerously far ahead of the paychecks, an opportunity developed that was to change the course of my life. Didn't look like such a big thing then, but looking back, I can see that it was a major turning point. When it came up, I went home and I talked it over with Edna.
4: Well, honey, I don't blame you for wanting to make the change, but not when the new job pays more. But isn't it dangerous being a railroad policeman?
2: Oh, maybe a little, but I've been thinking maybe I might like the work, you know. This is all right, of course, but sometimes it gets pretty dull.
4: And safe. That's what I like.
2: Oh, honey, there are a lot of pretty things I'd like to buy you, but I'm just not going to do it on a station agent's pay.
4: Oh, you buy me enough pretty things now.
2: Yeah, I'm going to debt doing it, too. What do you say I give the new job a try?
4: I won't tell you what to do, Joe, but think it over.
2: Well, I already have, and the answer is yes. I'm going to be a detective.
1: Now, that doesn't sound like such a big decision, but here's how it worked out. Maybe I had a knack for police work, or maybe I was just lucky, but I did pretty well at it. Several of my toughest cases were in a big industrial town, and like any mill town, it was a fairly tough one. Administrations came and went. Reform groups did what they could. Reform mayors tried to hold the lid on, but vice and gambling kept breaking out. It was the sort of a setup where a city official needs a trustworthy man or two to be his eyes and ears in places where the official couldn't possibly go to pick up his own information. Well, it wasn't long before one of the top officials in the city government asked to see me. And when I went to his office, he was very cordial.
5: Cigar, Joe?
2: Thanks.
5: Light?
2: Yeah, thanks again.
5: Yeah?
2: Seems to me this pretty special treatment for an ordinary railroad cop.
5: Yeah, that's right, Joe. But after we've had our little talk, I don't think you'll go on being a railroad cop much longer.
2: Oh, is that good news or bad?
5: Good news, Joe. I think I can use a man like you.
2: Me? Oh, come on, I'm no politician.
5: That's what I like. But you're a smart cop, and you know how to keep your mouth shut and your ears open. You proved that on the last case you broke, the one that got into the papers.
2: Well, that wasn't my idea. The newspaper stories, I mean.
5: Yeah, I know it. That's the part that appeals to me. You're not glory happy. I've seen a lot of good policemen ruined because they couldn't resist publicity.
2: Publicity don't buy any groceries.
5: Uh-huh. That's just what I mean. And I need a man like you who has brains enough to know it.
2: Oh, what kind of work?
5: Police work. But for me, personally.
2: Oh, you mean a bodyguard?
5: No. Not as a rule. I don't need one. But I do need a man to keep track of what's going on around town, including what goes on in the police force. Say, a confidential man with the rank of detective sergeant.
2: Sergeant, huh?
5: Interested?
2: When do I start?
0: The course of a man's life for years to come can be determined in a moment. When Joe Carlson said, "When do I start?" he set in motion a fateful train of circumstances. In just a moment, we'll learn the strange course that his life took from that time on. First, and with Thanksgiving Day drawing near, it's time to get the holiday plans of Pacific Garden Mission from the superintendent, Harry Saulnier.
6: The plans for this year are much the same as those of the past, except that things may be on a somewhat larger scale than ever before.
0: Are you suggesting larger portions of roast turkey, more generous helpings of cranberry sauce, more lavish cuts of pie?
6: Well, it would

0: or the very large expenditure in supplies and money that is involved in preparation of the Thanksgiving Day meal.
1: Then this is far from being a one-time-only feature.
0: 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We function around the clock and every day of the year to meet the material needs of the men and women of the street. But our purpose is to make an opportunity to talk with them about their spiritual needs. It isn't enough to feed and clothe people and then send them out with empty hearts. Our aim is to send them out fed, clothed, and redeemed, trusting in Christ. Hence the Thanksgiving Day meal and all the many thousands of other free meals.
1: The address of the old lighthouse, in case you'd like to send something for the pantry, is Pacific Garden Mission, Chicago, Illinois, 60605. Pacific Garden Mission, Chicago, Illinois, 60605. That offer from the politician sounded pretty good to Joe.
2: In a way, it was even better than I thought, because the word got around town that I reported directly to City Hall. A lot of the big shots who ran dives of all kinds around town started looking me up. Or when I dropped into their joints for a look around, I'd get a very courteous invitation to step into the office.
3: Sit down, Joe. Let me pour you a drink.
2: No, thanks. Like they say in the stores, I'm just looking.
3: Oh, sure, Joe. Any time at all.
2: How's business?
3: Ah, you know how it is, Joe. Up and down, mostly down.
2: Yeah.
3: But I've been looking forward to seeing you.
2: That's so?
3: Sure have. We made up a little kitty last week. Call it the Friendship Fund. Just for you, Joe.
2: For me?
3: Yep, that's right. In our business, we need friends. Here, Joe. Cheers.
2: Just for nothing.
3: That's it, just for nothing. Oh, no, yeah, if you stop by next week, there'll be more where that came from.
2: All for nothing.
3: Yep. And we ain't asking no favors. We just want to stay in business.
2: You'd be surprised how often that happened, and just for nothing. Of course, when the heat went on, those boys weren't the first ones I picked to raid by a long shot, but I never actually had to do anything for the money. And as long as I kept my eyes and ears open and did my job for my boss, nobody seemed to notice that I was living pretty well for a man on sergeant's pay. It's a funny thing about a man who goes crooked. He nearly always keeps one department honest. That makes it possible for him to kid himself that he's really on the level. This showed up in me when a bunch of out-of-town hoodlums tried to muscle in on the local gambling and vice. And when they showed up around town, I didn't waste any time letting him know how things stood. Evening, Mike. Harry. I don't think we've met, mister.
4: Should we?
2: Might be a good idea if you're planning to open up here in town.
4: Anyone say I was?
2: Yeah. Yeah, quite a few. Local boys don't like it.
4: You talking for them?
2: Mostly, I'm talking for myself.
4: And who are you?
2: Well, ask the barkeep after I leave. He'll tell you.
4: And you're going to keep us out of town?
2: That's right.
4: Tell me more.
2: All right. The night you open, you get raided.
4: How much?
2: No dice, fella.
4: I said, how much to stay open?
2: And I said, no dice. This is strictly a local talent town. No outsiders wanted.
4: You want to bet?
2: I don't have to. Open up and find out.
4: Maybe we will, Copper. Maybe we will.
5: All right, open up in there. This is a raid. Come on, boys. Break it down. Let's go. Come on. Let's get in there. All right, fellas. All right, everybody stand right where you are. You're all pinched.
4: You weren't kidding, were you, Copper?
5: That's right, I wasn't kidding. Like I said, this is a local talent town, and I'm going to keep it that way.
2: All very noble, you see. A man with a sense of duty. course, an hour later, I was

0: sitting quietly in a locally operated dive, accepting the congratulations of the management.
1: So you put the pinch on the new guys from the big town, huh?
0: That's right. I don't think they'll open up again.
1: You're a good cop, Joe. And here's a little something to let you know we appreciate it.
0: Thanks.
1: Okay. Oh, stick around a while, Joe. You got the courtesy of the house.
0: Nothing like enforcing the law where it doesn't hurt. I kept on telling myself I was still an honest man. Honest, but practical. But it wasn't long before I got too practical, and the smell of it reached high enough to get me into trouble. The charge they actually brought against me was vote fraud. It was convenient and surefire. When they got me in court, the jury believed the word of 8 witnesses against my simple no. I don't have to tell you the verdict was guilty, nor that my old pals and friendship funders were noticeable for their absence once I was in trouble. When a man's riding high, he always has a lot of company, but when he goes wrong and justice catches up with him, he has to go it alone. I found out how it goes the hard way, harder than most maybe, because when a policeman's on the wrong side of the bars, he finds himself on the same side as a lot of other men who have no cause to like him. And when I was processed into the penitentiary and led off to a cell, the prisoners got up quite a welcome in my honor.
1: This way. You're way up on the other end.
0: Okay, okay. Room with a view.
2: Hey, take a look who's coming.
3: Well, if it ain't Honest Joe. Hey, Joe, you remember me? You're the guy that put me in here. And I still got 3 years to do. We can be real pals, Joe. Real pals.
2: Hey, Joe, you got your 45 on you this morning? If you ain't got it, Joe, that's too bad. You might need it, kid.
4: Pipe down. Pipe down, you guys. Shut up. Shut up, or we'll teach you to shut up.
5: All right. Welcome home, Joe. Welcome home.
1: All right, don't just stand there. Let's go.
0: Yeah, I'm coming. The sentence said 2 to 14 years. I did 2, and they seemed like 14. And through the whole business, Edna stuck with me. Her old aunt had come to live with us, and the two of them went right on keeping the house together as though nothing had happened. Edna tried to keep some of the newspaper stories from her aunt, but sooner or later, most of the truth leaked through to her. What does a man do when he gets out? Well, he tries to pick up the pieces of his old life or start a brand new one. Me, I tried to compromise between the two. Went back to the same town, but got a job in industry. First as a watchman, and later in a chemical testing laboratory. Remember how years before my teacher had told me I ought to get into scientific work? Well, it finally had come about. But you know, even then, she was still wrong in a way, because although I stayed on that job for 17 years, learned a lot, and I was considered an expert in one field of testing, I still knew every single day of all those years that mine was an empty, pointless, meaningless life. You see it? All those years, and no friends to show for it. All those years and years of sharp dealing and easy money and high living. Years of the most obvious sin. Years when I'd done my share to keep justice cockeyed as well as blindfolded. And there wasn't one thing I could do about it. I couldn't find many of the people I'd been involved with, much less make it up to them. I was stuck with a whole heavy bag full of my own misdeeds, and I didn't know how to get rid of them. During the year after my retirement, a fragment from the Bible began to flicker through my brain. Maybe I'd heard it when I was a kid. Seek ye first the kingdom of God and his righteousness, and all these things will be added unto you. I thought that one reason I had nothing but bad memories and an uneasy conscience was that I had gone seeking after almost anything else but God's righteousness. I'd gone after easy money and petty power and soft living and pleasure, and I'd found them. Now I knew they were not enough. I try to remember prayers I hadn't thought of since I was a kid, but how can you find your way to the kingdom of God? I'd heard the Unshackled radio program on the air a few times, and it came to me that maybe I'd find the answer there at Pacific Garden Mission. I said to myself, I think that's a place where they really pray for you. And then the devil said to me, don't bother those people with your troubles. Go somewhere else. And in reply, I thought, seek ye first. Then around I'd go again until the morning of January 17th, 1955. On that day, I went to call on Harry Saulnier at Pacific Garden Mission.
6: My friend, can I help you?
0: I don't know for sure, but somebody better be able to. I know I can't help myself.
6: Well, if you know that, then you're a long way on the road to the answer.
0: Is there an answer?
6: There most certainly is. The answer is a person, Jesus Christ. He says, I am the way, and I am the door, and no man cometh to the Father but by me.
0: Then if I'm trying to seek first the kingdom, I have to start with Jesus.
6: That's exactly it. Our way to the Father is Jesus.
0: Then that's what I'm looking for. I came to see you about my soul and its salvation.
6: Not to see me, but to see Jesus. And Jesus only.
0: Some people may find the experience of Christian conversion a time of great excitement, but for me it was quiet, peaceful. Harry Saulnier and I talked, and he unfolded the simple truth of salvation by the blood of the cross. Then and there, I gave up my greeds and my right to myself and asked Christ to be master of my life in all things. And all that old load of guilt and fear dropped away. After all those years, at the age of 75, I knew I was finally a child of God.
7: That's the story as Joe Carlson told it to me long ago. All of us at Pacific Garden Mission came to know Joe well. The cheerful and extremely alert old man was a regular visitor. It was great fun to watch him enjoying his new life. For one thing, he began painting landscapes. They were good, too. Joe's output was so great that the dining room at the old lighthouse boasts several Carlsons, and most of his friends have at least one. Now, of course, there's something to remember him by, for Joe Carlson went to be with the Lord a number of years ago, and he was trusting in Christ right up to the last instant. He loved to stand up in meetings at Pacific Garden Mission and tell the men whom he once would have been sending to prison or with whom he might once have shared the uneasy life of the yard that if any man be in Christ, he's a new creature. What Joe used to say in the meetings, we're saying now to you. If you're loaded with guilt and weakened by fears, you can be set free. To counsel with someone who is concerned about you, get in touch with Pacific Garden Mission, Chicago, Illinois, 60605. The telephone number in Chicago, area 312-922-1462. 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

Write this week to let us know that you hear these programs, and if you enjoy them, ask others to listen with you. That's how this program has become worldwide. Heard in the true story of Joe Carlson were Herb Graham as Joe with Edie Fisher, Jim Andlin, Lee Young, and Russ Reed. Original music, Lucille Becker. Unshackled's produced and transcribed by Pacific Garden Mission to show through true stories that if your life's empty, it can be filled to overflowing. Right this week, we appreciate your encouragement. And if you need spiritual help now, you may call Pacific Garden Mission in Chicago, area 312-922-1462.

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1: Welcome to our teaching on the Tabernacle of Moses.
0: Karibu kwenye mafundisho yetu ya hema ya kukutania ya Musa.
1: In our last session we began looking at the construction of the tabernacle.
0: Katika kipindi kilichopita tulianza kwa kuangalia ujenzi wa hema ile ya kukutania.
1: And when we say the construction of the tabernacle, we're not talking about the outer court. We are now talking about the building, the tent, that which was called the sanctuary in scripture.
0: Na tunapozungumzia habari ya ujenzi wa ile hema kukutania, hatuzungumzii habari ya viunga vya nje. 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
0: Na tulianza kwa kuangalia mbao ambazo zilitumika katika hema ile.
1: If you do your mathematics and you add up what the verses are saying, you find there are 48 boards that made up the holy place and holy of holies.
0: Ukipiga mahesabu na ukafuata kile ambacho maandiko yamesema, basi utagundua kwamba kulikuwa na mbao 48 ambazo zilitumika kwenye ile hema ya kukutania. 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
1: And we saw from scripture that 48 is a number that represents the priesthood.
0: Na tukaona kwamba kwenye maandiko namba 48 ni namba inayowakilisha ukuhani.
1: Once again, just for your reference, since this has already been covered, I would give you Numbers 35:7.
0: Na kwa mara nyingine tena, maana mstari huu tayari tulishapitia, lakini ninaenda kukupa kwa ajili ya wewe kurejea mstari kutoka kwenye kitabu cha Hesabu sura ya 35 mstari wa 7.
1: Also Joshua 21:41.
0: Na vile vile Yoshua 21 mstari wa 41.
1: Also we considered the number 10 because these boards, scripture tells us, were 10 cubits long.
0: Na vile vile tuliangalia namba 10 kwa sababu maandiko yanatuambia mbao hizo zilikuwa zina urefu wa cubit 10.
1: 10 represents the law, in particular the Ten Commandments.
0: Na tukaona namba kumi inawakilisha sheria, na zaidi zaidi namba kumi inawakilisha amri kumi.
1: So the combination of these numbers, 10 and 48, speak to us that these boards represent the priests who keep the law of God.
0: Na tukaona kwamba mjumuiko wa namba hizi mbili, namba 10 na namba 48, hizi namba zinaonesha kwetu au zinawakilisha makuani ambao walizishika amri za Mungu, walishika sheria za Mungu.
1: And there are verses in scripture that speak very highly of the sons of Zadok, who were a certain line of priest.
0: Na kuna mistari katika maandiko ambayo inazungumza mambo mema sana au inazungumza mazuri sana juu ya wana wa Zadoki ambao walikuwa ni makuani kutoka kwenye ukoo fulani.
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1: Now we come to another number.
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1: This number is 1.5.
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1: In scripture, when we have a number like this, it's an incomplete number. It's not a full number, it's 1.5.
0: Kimaandiko tunapokuwa na namba kama hii, ina maana hiyo namba haijakamilika. Yani namba 1.5 ni namba ambayo haijakamilika.
1: It can represent to us an incomplete knowledge of truth.
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1: Another way of saying this is there are many truths, there are many types and shadows and representations in scripture, but we do not have the fullness of God's truth.
0: Au kwa maelezo mengine, katika maandiko tuna picha nyingi, tuna lugha za kivuli zingi nyingi zilizotumika, na kuna picha nyingi ambazo zimeoneshwa kwenye Biblia, lakini bado hatujapata kumjua Bwana kikamilifu, au bado hatujapata kujua ule ukweli wa Bwana kikamilifu. 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
1: We need to continually be searching for more of God's truth, but there are truths that we will not understand or not have revealed to us until we are in eternity with the Lord.
0: Tunatakiwa tuendelee kutafuta ukweli wa Bwana, tuendelee kuchunguza ukweli wa Bwana. 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
1: The reason we are considering 1.5 is because that was the width of these boards. They were 1.5 cubits wide.
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1: So this shows us that the Old Testament priests, remember the boards represent priests, were not able to come into the fullness of truth.
0: Na kwa hivyo hii namba hapa ambayo ni nusu inatuonesha kwamba wale makuhani wa kwenye agano la kale, tukumbuke kwamba mbawa zilikuwa zikiwawakilisha makuhani. 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
1: Another thing we can understand about this, remember, they were in the old covenant, Old Testament, and there had to be a new covenant. The old covenant was not enough. It was for a time, but the Lord knew there would need to be a new covenant.
0: Tukumbuke, ili tuweze kuelewa vizuri, tukumbuke kwamba hawa makuhani walikuwepo nyakati za agano la kale, na agano lile la kale lilikuwa halijatosha. 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
0: Na kwa hivyo hawa makuhani wa agano la kale waliyajua mambo mengi ambayo waliweza kuwafundisha watu, lakini hawa hawakuweza kujua, yani hawakuweza kujua mambo yote kwa kina, hawakuweza kulijua mambo ya agano jipya.
1: It is important for us to remember that this tabernacle of Moses, it was essentially only a shadow. You could say it wasn't the real thing, in a sense.
0: Na tunatakiwa tukumbuke na kusema kwamba ile hema ya kukutania ya Musa ilikuwa ni kivuli tu. 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
1: Hebrews 10:1 says,
0: Waebrania sura ya 10 mstari wa kwanza unasema,
1: For the law, having a shadow of good things to come, and not the very image of the things, can never, with those sacrifices which they offered year by year continually, make the comers thereunto perfect.
0: Waebrania 10 mstari wa kwanza Biblia inasema, Basi torati kwa kuwa ni kivuli cha mema yatakayokuwa, wala si sura yenyewe ya mambo hayo, kwa dhabihu zile zile wanazozitoa kila mwaka daima, haiwezi wakati wowote kuwakamilisha wakaribiao.
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1: Many times in scripture, the number two speaks to us of witness or testimony.
0: Mara nyingi kwenye maandiko namba mbili inazungumza kwetu juu ya mashahidi au ushuhuda.
1: We can even see this today in many countries' judicial system. Maybe you go to court about a certain matter, someone can say something, but there needs to be a second person, and sometimes there's many more, but there has to be at least a second person as a witness, a testimony, to confirm what is being said.
0: Na tunaweza tukawa tumejionea leo hii kwenye mfumo wa sheria wa mataifa yote, mtu anaweza akaenda akasema neno, lakini lile neno ili liweze kuaminika, basi anahitaji mtu wa pili kuja kulithibitisha. 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
1: Sometimes someone can give facts or tell their story, but it can be in question until somebody else can confirm it.
0: Na vile vile wakati mwingine mtu anaweza akakupa habari fulani au akakupa habari fulani au masimulizi fulani, lakini ukawa bado kuna hali ya kujiuliza uliza mpaka atakapokuja mtu mwingine akathibitisha kile kilichosimuliwa na yule.
1: It is for these reasons that two in scripture many times speaks to us of witness or testimony.
0: Na ndio kwa sababu hii Namba mbili, kwenye maandiko mara nyingi inazungumza kwa habari ya mashahidi au ushuhuda.
1: It says in Proverbs 18:17.
0: Biblia inasema kwenye kitabu cha Mithali 18 mstari wa 17.
1: He that is first in his own cause seemeth just, but his neighbor cometh and searcheth him.
0: Mithali 18 mstari wa 17, Biblia inasema, ajiteteaye kwanza huonekana ana haki, lakini jirani yake huja na kumchunguza.
1: There are other things that the number two can represent to us, and I would just mention grace and truth.
0: Kuna mambo mengine ambayo namba mbili inaweza ikawakilisha kwetu, na nitataja mambo hayo mawili tu. 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
1: And I'm getting this primarily from John 1:17.
0: Na nimeyatoa haya kutoka kwenye Yohana 1 mstari wa 17.
1: For the law was given by Moses, but grace and truth came by Jesus Christ.
0: Yohana 1 mstari wa 17. Kwa kuwa torati ilitolewa kwa mkono wa Musa, neema na kweli zilikuja kwa mkono wa Yesu Kristo.
1: Next, I would like to consider the number 20.
0: Na namba inayofuata ninataka kwenda kuangalia namba 20.
1: The reason why 20 is because there were 20 boards on the tabernacle on the north side and 20 boards on the south side.
0: Tunaenda kuangalia namba 20 kwa sababu kwenye ile hema ya kukutania kulikuwa na mbao 20 upande wa kaskazini na mbao 20 upande wa kusini.
1: We've actually already looked at this number 20 earlier in this course, so if you remember, 20 is a number that speaks to us of maturity.
0: 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Hivyo kama unakumbuka, namba 20 inawakilisha kukomaa.
1: Especially in Israelite society, when a boy turned 20, he was considered to be a man at that point.
0: Sana sana kwenye jamii ya Waisraeli, ilikuwa kijana anapokuwa mpaka kufikia miaka 20, basi ndipo anapoanza kuchukuliwa kama mwanamume.
1: At that age and older, he was required to pay a temple offering every year.
0: Akifika umri huo wa miaka 20 na kuendelea, ndipo sasa kijana alikuwa anatakiwa kulipa ile dhabihu ya hekalu kila mwaka au sadaka ya hekalu kila mwaka.
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0: Na vile vile miaka 20 ndio umri ambao vijana wa Kiisraeli walikuwa wanachukuliwa kama wamekomaa vya kutosha kuweza kuwa wanajeshi na kupigana na adui.
1: And if you remember, I was likening the three sections of Moses' tabernacle, outer court, holy place, most holy place, to the three levels given to us in 1 John, little children, young men, and fathers.
0: Na kama tunakumbuka, nililinganisha zile sehemu tatu za ile hema ya kukutania ya Musa, yani viunga vya nje, patakatifu na kwa patakatifu kwa patakatifu, nililinganisha na zile hatua tatu za ukuaji tulizopewa kwenye waraka wa kwanza wa Yohana, yani watoto, vijana na akina baba.
1: So again, the Lord is looking for maturing Christians, not those that have just gotten saved. I mean, he's happy with that for sure, but he wants them to progress. He wants them to mature, to become, if I can say, young men Christians.
0: Na kwa hivyo Mungu anatizamia Wakristo waliokomaa, na sio wale tu waliookoka, walioishia kuokoka. 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
1: Remember, we are told that the young men Christians are those who have overcome the world and the wicked one.
0: Na tukumbuke kwamba tunaambiwa hawa watoto ni wale wa Kristo vijana. 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
1: 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They're doing the task because they're paid to, but they're not part of the family.
0: Watumwa ni wazuri, wanahitajika, lakini ukweli ni kwamba mtumwa anafanya tu kwa sababu ameajiriwa. 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
1: But if you progress and in your relationship with the Lord you become more like a son, a son is one who remains in the household or remains in the family forever.
0: Lakini unapoendelea mbele katika Bwana ndipo unapofanyika kuwa kama mwana kwenye familia ya Bwana, kwa sababu mwana hawatoki kwenye familia, mwana anabaki kwenye familia milele.
1: The Lord is intimate and shares his heart with mature sons that see and know the heart of the Lord, not with servants who are only doing what they were told.
0: Mungu ni wa kina, Mungu ni wa ndani, na hashiriki moyo wake na watu ambao ni watumwa wapitaji tu. 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
1: It tells us in Galatians chapter 4 verses 1 and 7.
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1: Now I say that the heir, as long as he is a child, differeth nothing from a servant, though he be lord of all. Wherefore thou art no more a servant, but a son, and if a son, then an heir of God through Christ.
0: Wagalatia sura ya 4 mstari wa kwanza hadi wa 7. 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
1: The thought in these verses is that there is a child of a father who is very wealthy. That child is in a position eventually to inherit all of that. But as long as he's a child, he's not really any different than a servant.
0: Hapa tumeona wazo la mtoto, mtoto wa baba ambaye ni tajiri sana. 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
1: The next number that I want to look at is the number 40, as there were 40 sockets on the north and south sides.
0: Na sasa namba inayofuata nayotaka tukaangalie ni namba 40, kwa maana kulikuwa kuna soketi au vishimo 40 vilivyokuwa kaskazini na kusini.
1: And scripturally, 40 is a number that speaks to us of trials or testing.
0: Namba 40 kimaandiko ni namba ambayo inawakilisha kwetu kujaribiwa au majaribu.
1: And just like these sockets, these 40 sockets that held in place the boards, we are held in place by the word of God, which has been tested and tried and found to be sure.
0: Na kama ambavyo hizi mbao zilishikamanishwa kwa pamoja kwa kupitia zile soketi au vishimo, na sisi pia tunashikamanishwa kwa pamoja kwa kupitia neno la Mungu ambalo limepimwa na limejaribiwa.
1: Also remember, Israel was in the wilderness being tried and tested for 40 years.
0: Na vile vile tukumbuke wana wa Israeli walipokuwa jangwani walijaribiwa na kupimwa kwa miaka 40.
1: Sadly, they did not pass their test or their trials. Nonetheless, 40 speaks of trials and testing, and let us be ones that indeed, by the grace of God, pass our test.
0: Na inahuzunisha kwamba Waisraeli hawakuweza kushinda katika yale majaribu na vipimo walivyopewa. 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
1: I said we are held in place by the word of God that has been tested, it has been tried, and it has been found to be sure, and I would like to give us a verse about that.
0: Nimesema sisi tunashikamanishwa kwa pamoja kwa neno la Mungu ambalo limepimwa, limejaribiwa na limeonekana lipo sawa, na mstari ninaenda kukupa unayothibitisha hayo.
1: It says in Psalm 18:30,
0: katika Zaburi 18 mstari wa 30 unasema,
1: as for God, his way is perfect. The word of the Lord is tried. He is a buckler to all those that trust in him.
0: Zaburi 18 mstari wa 30, Biblia inasema, Mungu njia yake ni kamilifu, ahadi ya Bwana imehakikishwa, yeye ndiye ngao yao wote wanaomkimbilia.
1: Says that the word of the Lord is tried. I think we understand that concept. But this verse also says that he is a buckler to all those that trust in him. And this thought of a buckler, it's this military defense term, a place of safety, a stronghold.
0: Tumeona hapa maandiko yakisema kwamba neno hili limejaribiwa au limepimwa. 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
1: I would like to point out here, many times we can read a verse like this and say, oh, that's wonderful. And that's true, it is. But the reality is, he's only a buckler if we abide in him. If we abide in his word, we're reading it, we're studying it, we're understanding and applying it.
0: Mara nyingi tunaposoma mstari kama huu, tunaweza tukawa na shauku tukasema, ah, mstari huu ni mzuri sana. 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
1: We know the word of God to be everlasting and preserved.
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1: The Lord has promised in Matthew 5:18.
0: Bwana aliahidi kwenye Mathayo 5 mstari wa 18.
1: For verily I say unto you, till heaven and earth pass, one jot or one tittle shall in no wise pass from the law till all be fulfilled.
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0: Kuna watu ambao walijaribu kuliharibu au walijaribu kuliteketeza neno la Mungu hapo zamani, lakini walishindwa kufanikiwa kwa sababu Bwana ametuahidi kulihifadhi.
1: Not just preserve it, but he will also fulfill it.
0: Sio tu kulihifadhi, lakini pia atalitimiza neno hilo.
1: It says in Isaiah 55:11,
0: katika Isaya 55 mstari wa 11 unasema,
1: so shall my word be that goeth forth out of my mouth. It shall not return unto me void, but it shall accomplish that which I please, and it shall prosper in the thing whereto I sent it.
0: Isaya 55 mstari wa 11, Biblia inasema, ndivyo litakavyokuwa neno langu litokalo katika kinywa changu, halitanirudia bure, bali litatimiza mapenzi yangu, nalo litafanikiwa katika mambo yote niliyolituma.
1: Now I would like to consider this number 96, and the reason why I'm getting 96 is there were 96 total sockets in the tabernacle.
0: Na sasa nataka kwenda kuangalia namba 96. 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
1: Sometimes we understand the meaning of numbers based upon different numbers that it takes to add to that number or multiply to that number.
0: Wakati mwingine huwa tunapata kuelewa maana ya namba kwa kuangalia namba ambayo imeongezwa kwenye hizo namba au imezidishwa kwenye hizo namba.
1: In this case, to get 96, you can multiply 12 by 8.
0: Na kwa hali hii, utapata 96 kwa kuzidisha 12 mara 8, basi utapata ni 96.
1: 12 is a number that speaks to us of divine government.
0: Na namba 12 ni namba inayozungumza kwetu habari ya utawala wa kiungu au serikali ya kiungu, utawala wa kiungu.
1: The Lord chose Israel to be His chosen people, to use them as examples on earth to the other nations.
0: Bwana aliwachagua Waisraeli kuwa watu wake, aliwachagua Waisraeli kuwa mfano kwa watu wengine hapa duniani.
1: And there were 12 tribes in Israel.
0: Na kulikuwa na kabila 12 za Israeli.
1: How many apostles did Jesus have?
0: Yesu alikuwa na wanafunzi wangapi?
1: There were 12.
0: Alikuwa ana wanafunzi au alikuwa na mitume 12.
1: So that is why we can understand 12 to represent divine government to us.
0: Na hii ndio sababu tunapata kuelewa kwamba namba 12 inawakilisha utawala wa kiungu au ile serikali ya kiungu.
1: Going back to the big number we are considering, 96, I said it was 12 multiplied by 8.
0: Tukirejea namba ile kubwa 96, nimesema namba 96 imepatikana kwa kuzidisha 12 mara 8.
1: So we just looked at what 12 means, now let's consider 8.
0: Tumeona namba 12 inamaanisha nini, sasa tuangalie namba 8.
1: You see, even in the tabernacle of Moses, we're getting a math lesson.
0: Tunaona hata kwenye mada ya hema kukutania ya Musa, lakini bado tunakutana na somo la hesabu maumwa.
1: Well, 8 speaks of new beginnings.
0: Namba 8 ni namba inayozungumza habari ya mwanzo mpya au mianzo mipya.
1: Every 8th day is a start of a new week.
0: Kila siku ya 8, ile siku ya 8 ndo inakuwa mwanzo wa wiki mpya.
1: We know that one week is 7 days, so after the 7th day, the week is finished. The 8th day would be a beginning of a new week.
0: Tunajua kwamba wiki ina siku 7, na kwa hivyo siku 7, ile siku ya 8 inakuwa ni, yani siku 7 inakuwa mwisho wa wiki, siku ya 8 inakuwa ni siku ya kuanzia wiki mpya, mwanzo mpya.
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1: Then at Christ, we started the church age, and the church age is roughly 2,000 years long.
0: Na baada ya Kristo ndipo tulipoanza zama za kanisa, ambapo zama za kanisa ni takribani miaka 2000.
1: If you add those together, that gives us 6,000, so there's a remaining balance of 1,000 years.
0: Ukijumlisha kwa pamoja 2000 na 4000 utapata 6000, na hapo unakuwa umebakiwa na msawazo wa miaka 1000.
1: The final 1,000 years is what we call the millennium. It is 1,000 years when Christ returns a second time to this earth and he establishes his kingdom on earth for 1,000 years.
0: Na ile miaka 1000 iliyobakia ndio tunayoiita milenia, ambapo Yesu atakuja na ataanzisha ufalme wake hapa duniani kwa takribani miaka 1000.
1: And we understand from studying eschatology that after the millennium, Christ's 1,000-year reign here on earth, then we go into the eighth day, so to speak, and that's a new era. It's a new beginning. There's new heavens and a new earth.
0: Na tunaona ukisoma juu ya hayo mambo, baada ya ile karne moja au utawala ule wa miaka 1000 wa Yesu, basi ndipo itakapoingia siku ya nane au mwanzo mpya, ambapo itaanza mbingu mpya na nchi mpya.
1: In talking about these things, sometimes we're referring to 1,000 years being the equivalent of one day.
0: Na tunapozungumzia haya mambo, wakati mwingine huwa tunasema kwamba miaka 1000 kuna wakati huwa inachukuliwa ni kama siku moja. 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
1: And remember, Peter said that one day with the Lord is like 1,000 years, and 1,000 years is like one day.
0: Na tukumbuke Petro alisema siku moja pamoja na Bwana ni kama miaka 1000, na miaka 1000 ni kama siku moja.
1: So, backing up, we're talking about the number 96, but we're talking about it being 12 multiplied by 8.
0: Na tukirudi nyuma, tunazungumzia namba 96, na tumeipata hiyo namba 96 kwa kuzidisha 12 mara 8.
1: So there is this sense, when you take those meanings of 12 and 8, that 96 can speak to us of government in ages to come.
0: Na kwa hivyo, ukichukua hii namba 96, basi utapata wazo la kwamba namba hii 96 inazungumzia habari ya utawala au serikali itakayokuja vizazi vijavyo.
1: I would like to remind us, this life is just preparation for the next. We are being prepared to be kings and priests that we can reign with Christ in the ages to come.
0: Ninataka nikukumbushe kwamba maisha haya tuliopo ni maandalizi tu. 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
1: I also want to just pause here and give this caution, because we've been looking at a lot of numbers and a lot of interpretation of the numbers.
0: Ninataka niweke kituo kidogo hapa na niweze kukupa onyo au angalizo, kwa sababu katika kozi hii tumekuwa tukizungumza namba nyingi na tafsiri zake.
1: We must keep this area in balance.
0: Katika eneo hili tunatakiwa tuwe na msawazo au balance.
1: I want to say that there is significance. We want to understand these numbers and what they represent.
0: Nataka ni kuambie kwamba kuna umuhimu, tunatakiwa kuzielewa hizi namba na zinawakilisha kitu gani.
1: But we do not want to become suspicious or superstitious and we say, oh, I saw three birds in a tree and maybe it means this. We can get carried off in directions that this should never go.
0: Lakini nataka nikwambie, tusianze kuwa ni watu wenye mashaka au tukaanza kuingiza imani kama za kishirikina, tukaanza kutaka maana ya kila kitu. 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
1: So please remember that, especially this whole course really has a lot of interpretation, whether it's numbers or materials or cloth or different things. I want to teach these for us to understand, but I don't want us to get out of focus or out of balance in these areas.
0: Tafadhali kuwa makini, mada hii ina namba nyingi, ina malighafi nyingi, nyingine ni aina ya nguo na vitu mbalimbali ambavyo vina maana yake. 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
1: Next, I want to consider the bars. I'm talking about these bars or poles that were used. They would go through different rings to line up the boards for the walls of this tabernacle.
0: Na sasa ninataka kwenda kuzungumza kwa habari ya vitu kama fito ambavyo vilikuwa vinapitishwa katikati ya zile ringi au vile vipete vilivyokuwa kwenye zile mbawa na kuweza kuzinyosha na kuziimarisha mbawa.
1: And you can find them written about in the Bible in Exodus 26:26-29.
0: Na unaweza ukapata habari ya hivi vigingi au zile nguzo kama nguzo kutoka kwenye kitabu cha Kutoka 26 mstari wa 26 hadi wa 29.
1: Just like these bars stabilized the boards and held them in place, we are upheld by the grace of God.
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1: Going back to the 15 bars, speaking of divine separation, we're considering those who are spiritual priests to the Lord. They have to be separated unto the Lord, unto the work of the Lord.
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1: And we must have the nature of God worked into our lives.
0: Na inatulazimu tuwe na asili ya Mungu ikitenda kazi maishani mwetu.
1: Now, these bars went through rings or a loop. And a ring is something that, because it's completely a circle and it's enclosed, we could say there's no beginning and there's no ending. A ring can speak to us of eternity.
0: Na vile vile hivi vigingi au hizi pegi hizi kama fito, hivi vigingi au pegi vilipita kwenye ringi au vilipita kwenye bangili fulani. 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
1: Romans 11:29 says,
0: Warumi 11 mstari wa 29 unasema,
1: For the gifts and calling of God are without repentance.
0: Warumi 11 mstari wa 29 Biblia inasema, kwa sababu karama za Mungu hazina majuto wala mwito wake.
1: And considering the fivefold ministry that I was mentioning earlier,
0: Na tukiangalia zile huduma tano ambazo nimezitaja mwanzo,
1: let's see, without having the verse in front of me, if I can remember the fivefold ministry. It's the pastor, the teacher, evangelist. I'm missing a couple. The
0: prophets,
1: prophet and the apostle.
0: apostles,
1: Thank you,
0: yeah.
1: that's right.
0: Na bila kuwa naandiko hapa, nikumbuke zile huduma tano ambazo nilikuwa nikizizungumzia, nitazitaja sasa. 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
1: And considering this verse we just read, it says that God does not give gifts to someone. He does not call them, and I'm thinking in this case of the fivefold ministry, he doesn't call them to that and then later on change his mind or say it's okay if you don't fulfill that. It says his calling is without repentance. He expects us to fulfill what he has called us to.
0: Na tukirudi kwenye lile andiko ambalo tumetoka kulisoma kwenye Warumi 11 mstari wa 29, tunaona kwamba Mungu anapompa mtu karama, Mungu akishampa mtu karama, baadaye haanzi kusema ah, sawa, nimekuita, lakini saizi ni sawa, hata kama usipotimiza ni sawa. 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
1: It makes me think of a man named Phineas. I think he was the grandson of Aaron, if I'm not mistaken. He was completely sold out.

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0: The reason I say that, I'm referring to something that took place in Numbers 25 verses 11 through 13.
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0: This was a time when Israel had fallen into sin. They were committing fornication with the Moabite women.
1: Huu ulikuwa ni wakati ambao Waisraeli walianguka katika dhambi. 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
0: And God brought a plague and people were dying. It was a punishment for their sin.
1: Mungu akawaletea pigo, Mungu akawapiga, watu wakawa wakifa, waliadhibiwa kwa dhambi yao.
0: In right in front of Moses and the entire congregation of Israel, an Israelite man brought this Moabite woman to basically to commit fornication with.
1: Mbele ya Musa, mbele ya kutaniko la Bwana, Muisraeli alileta mwanamke huyu wa Kimoabu na kufanya naye uasherati mbele yao.
0: And Phinehas took a javelin, would be like a pole with a sharp end on it, and he basically thrust it through this man and this woman. And if you read this account in scripture, God was well pleased with this righteous act.
1: Na Phinehas yeye akachukua fumo. 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
0: And if you read that, the Lord promises him because of this that he was granted by the Lord an eternal priesthood.
1: Na kama ukisoma basi utasoma, kwa sababu ya kile ambacho Phinehas alikifanya, Mungu akaahidi kumpatia ukuhani wa milele.
0: Well, the Lord is probably not going to require us to do that same action that Phinehas did. I'm focusing though on his heart, the reason why he did it, and the fact that he was sold out for the Lord and the Lord rewards him for that.
1: Na sijasema hivyo ili kwamba tuone kwamba inatupasa sisi tufanye vile vile kama alivyofanya Phinehas, kwamba Mungu anatutaka tufanye vitendo kama vya Phinehas. 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
0: Well, we're coming very near the end of this session, so I will just talk about what's coming up in the next session.
1: Tunaelekea mwishoni kabisa mwa kipindi hichi, na ninataka kuzungumzia tutaendelea na nini kipindi kinachofuata.
0: We will begin looking at the roof, that is the coverings that were over top of the holy place and the most holy place, and they, I believe, draped over the side over these boards.
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0: And when we study it out, we see that there are four layers. We could say there were two layers of curtains and two, we would just call them layers of coverings.
1: Tunaona kwamba paa lilikuwa na layer mbili. 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
0: So once again we will be looking at the materials that they were made out of and what they speak to us of.
1: Na kwa mara nyingine tena tutakuwa tukiangalia vitu hivi vilitengenezwa kwa malighafi gani, na vinazungumza nini kwetu au vinawakilisha nini kwetu.
0: 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They had the same four layers of coverings over them.
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3: Jesus spat on the ground and made wet clay. He placed it on the eyes of a man who had been blind since birth. Go to the pool and wash this off. The man washed his eyes, and suddenly he could see. His neighbors were shocked. They took him to the Pharisees, and the man told them what happened. They became angry. Don't praise this man, Jesus. Give your praise to God. The man said, All I know is I used to be blind, but now I can see. They once again asked him how it happened. I've already told you how it happened. Are you wanting to hear it again so you could become his disciples? No, we are disciples of Moses who talked with God. We don't know where this man got his authority. The man said, Look at me. I was blind, and he healed me. God doesn't give that kind of power to evil people. How dare you try to teach us? They immediately threw him out of the synagogue. Jesus found him and said, Do you believe in the Son of God? Lord, who is he that I may believe? You have seen him with your own eyes, and he's the one talking to you. The man fell down and said, Lord, I believe.
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4: 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Okay, here's the problem I had for the first 36 years of my life. I pretty much knew there was a God out there, but that seemed like bad news to me, terrible news. Because if God was indeed God, holy, perfect, pure, all that stuff, the one thing I knew about me was that I wasn't. So I thought about the fires of hell and I thought to myself, I'm toast. I really thought I had to get my act sorted out before I confronted God. Then someone explained the concept of grace to me. The whole point, they said, was that God would forgive me, because Jesus took the punishment on my behalf. So it's not about what I do, it's about what Jesus did. To tell you the truth, I'm still getting my mind around that. I think it'll take an eternity for grace to sink in. Grace. And I thought I was toast. Go figure.
5: You know, most of us, when we hear about the sort of faith that moves mountains, most of us expect to move the mountains we want to move. We expect to see the results, to benefit from them, and to revel in them. But that's not always the way it works. Hi, I'm Bernie Diamond, and welcome to A Different Perspective as we continue with the next message in this series called Having Faith That Moves Mountains. It's great to be back with you at the start of another week. And if you had a chance to join me over the last couple of weeks, you'll know that we've been taking a look at faith from a different perspective. I guess most people want to have faith, but what is it and how does it work? And we've had a good look at a couple of real-life stories. The story of Sarah and Abraham. Man, they definitely needed faith. And yet they made so many boo-boos along the way. And then there was the story of an incompetent king and these four lepers. That was last week. And both of those stories, well, they weren't what perhaps you might have expected. Abraham and Sarah were so imperfect in their faith. And then the story of that siege and God's blessing. None of God's people showed any faith at all. And then these four lepers with really no other alternative stumble out into God's blessing. I wonder, in a series called Having Faith That Moves Mountains, what sort of stories you might have expected. Stories about people and characters who'd showed mighty faith. Stories of people, real people, who'd had such a mighty faith they could single-handedly cast mountains into the sea. And when you and I, when we look at our own lives and our own situations, what do we expect of ourselves? What sort of faith? What sort of journey? What do we expect? I'll tell you what I expected when I gave my life to Jesus a decade and a half ago. I expected an easy ride. I expected that despite what the Bible said, despite what the preacher up the front said on Sunday mornings, and I was blessed with a faithful teacher of God's word in those early days, and despite what happened to Jesus, I would have an easy ride of it, that I'd crash through brick walls, that the problems would go away, that everything that I touched would turn to gold. And even the more I got myself to understanding God and his word, and the more I discovered, well, fantastic promises like, in this world, you will have tribulation. Somehow, the more I saw that, I still wanted to cling on to this notion that I could have an easy ride of it. See, I was somehow special and different. And that tribulation stuff, that was for the rest of you. You could go and travel those difficult roads, but that wasn't for me. The only direction for me was up. That's it. I'm not accepting anything else. And as I look back on those years since then, since I gave my life to Jesus, not just as my Saviour, but as my Lord, there are some fantastic stories to tell. He's done some great and amazing things in me and around me. He's involved me in things that I could never have dreamed up myself. But, and here's the but, there have been obstacles and difficulties along the way. There have been long and winding roads. There have been storms. There have been times when I felt completely alone. There are times when I wouldn't have even dared to dream up a title for a bunch of radio programs like Having Faith That Moves Mountains. And those times, I've got to tell you, they didn't fit with my plan because my plan was so much like the world's plan. We talked about that a couple of weeks back. Success is about bigger, better, faster, richer. Success is about other people looking at our lives and saying, ooh, he's been blessed and she's got it made. And at some point it dawned on me, I can't remember exactly when, that my plan wasn't God's plan. It's tragic, but it's true. Even though I'd laid my life down at his feet as completely and utterly as I was able, I still had my plan for success. And for a long time, my plan and God's plan were tearing me apart. But the problem was, I couldn't have described it as neatly as I just have to you now. I couldn't quite put my finger on what it was, but something wasn't right. I wanted to do great things for God, but it was on my terms and not on his. I wanted to work hard and succeed at being a Christian. I wanted to make a difference in this world for him. But there was something that had to give. It's that something that we're going to talk about on the program this week. To put it under a magnifying glass, to hold it up and look at it from this angle and from that, so that together we can identify it and name it. What exactly are we missing? Could it be that our template of success, yours and mine, aren't the same as God's template for success? Could it be that the pattern that you and I are carrying around in our heads and in our hearts, the glasses through which we see things, are kind of distorting our view, that we're chasing after something that really isn't there, something that really doesn't work? One thing that I've discovered in life is that something that works well over in this situation can be a complete failure over in that situation. I worked as a consultant in the IT industry for many years. It took me into well over 200 organisations, companies large and small, government agencies around the world. And you know, it never ceased to amaze me that whilst your experience and your knowledge grows with each project and each assignment, it's not possible to take the approach that we used for company X last year and use it over here for company Y this year. Because the context and the culture are invariably different. Each organisation has its own unique blend of rules and relationships. This one's flexible and entrepreneurial. That one is more structured. This one's risk-averse. That one is more open to risk-taking. This one had a bad project 2 years ago, and everyone remembered that, whilst this new company over here hadn't. And so what I discovered after a few years of doing this, with the benefit of a very wise mentor, is that the template for success was different in each organisation and in each situation. The most important thing to do was to figure out what success looked like for each organisation so that you could shape a project and an outcome that was successful for them. And after a while, I figured out that the template of success in the kingdom of this world is different, utterly different from the template of success in the kingdom of God. And the tension between those two was going on inside me as I was striving so hard to succeed in this new kingdom, God's kingdom, by striving for the wrong things. Things that in God's eyes didn't constitute success. The context and the culture had changed, and I was still trying to be successful in the old way, in the world's way, in a way that was never going to be successful in God's eyes. As I said earlier, my model of success was based on the onwards and upwards idea, always going forward, never taking a step back. And to be honest, you see a lot of that brand of success floating around the Church of God today. It's the world's approach, not God's. These words from Douglas Webster's book Under the Radar really strike a chord with me. We shouldn't be surprised that the Bible calls for a leadership that the world does not recognize as leadership. We have trouble identifying the David-type leader whose character and leadership have been forged in the wilderness while caring for sheep. Turns out that God's template for success is based on something I never, ever in my wildest dreams thought would be related to success. A word that I'd never even used in the same sentence as success. That word is vulnerability. And that's what we're going to be talking about on the program tomorrow. Well, let's face it, we really do want to be successful in life on our terms. And it's a real struggle to give up our terms and accept God's terms. A real struggle. And yet when we finally get it, it's such a blessed surrender. Because living by faith is much better, much, much better than living a life of self-reliance. Because eventually, the work it takes to be self-reliant becomes exhausting, debilitating. That's why God wants us to live our lives by faith and not by sight. So to help you with this transition from works to faith, from works-based religion to faith-based living, I've recorded 4 in-depth half-hour messages in a series called Having Faith That Moves Mountains. 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Hey, thanks so much for joining me today. I'm Bernie Diamond, and A Different Perspective has been brought to you by the Ministry of Christianity Works. Catch you again, same time tomorrow.
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7: 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The important thing is to know what the primary language is of people at work or in other relationships.
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